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3: Minneapolis police say 9 people were hurt in a shootout outside Rain nightclub early this morning. Police say the victims included 7 men and 2 women, all between the ages of 18 and 27. 2 of them suffered critical injuries. Police believe that shooting started outside that event center after an altercation. So far, no arrests have been made. The Trump administration is ramping up its crackdown on migrant truck drivers by targeting schools that give out licenses.
4: DHS released photos from the ongoing investigation saying so far roughly 75 entry-level driving training schools are suspected of fraud. The accusations include using improper driving certifications, falsifying records, and failing to properly train drivers. Transportation Secretary Sean Duffy says the department has taken more than 24,000 drivers who cannot speak English off of the roads, forced states to cancel more than 28,000 licenses issued illegally, and gotten more than 9,500 unqualified training schools off the federal registry.
3: Fox's Natalie Chuck. The crackdown comes after a series of deadly crashes. New York City Mayor Zohran Mamdani is considering the arrest of Israel's prime minister ahead of his visit to the Big Apple.
5: New York City Mayor Zohran Mamdani says his legal team is reviewing whether the city could arrest Israeli Prime Minister Benjamin Netanyahu if he visits for the UN General Assembly in September. Mamdani claims that Netanyahu should be charged by the International Criminal Court with war crimes. Israel rejects the allegations and the U.S. does not recognize the court's jurisdiction. Israeli officials say Netanyahu plans to attend the UN gathering despite Mamdani's comments.
3: That is Fox's Chanley Painter. U.S. Ambassador to the U.N. Mike Waltz says Mamdani has no legal authority to arrest Netanyahu, adding that the mayor's comments are all for show. I'm Angelo Bavaro, and this is Fox News.
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12: 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Prescribed fires generally produce less smoke and reduce the risk of out-of-control wildfires.
13: 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For 30 years, Tom Gresham has been your trusted source on all things ballistic. 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
14: It's that time again. Welcome again to Gun Talk. I'm Tom Gresham, your host. We get together every week to talk about guns and shooting and gun collecting and targeting.

0: that as well. But the big news comes out of the Third Circuit, a U.S. Court of Appeals, which just ruled late this past week that a ban on AR-15s and semi-automatic firearms and, the big part of this, and a ban on standard capacity magazines, that is, magazines that hold more than 10 rounds, is unconstitutional. This affects the New Jersey ban on AR-15s and other semi-autos and on standard capacity magazines. What's this going to mean? Well, we already have an AR-15 case that's been accepted by the Supreme Court. They're going to hear the arguments on it, and they're going to make a decision on it. This adds magazine bans to that. Now, whether this gets appealed to the Supreme Court or it just sits there and maybe the Supreme Court uses this as a reason to add the whole magazine bans to the cases they're going to be hearing, I don't know. Just in a little bit, in a few minutes, we're going to be talking with Mark Smith about this, and he has a great way of explaining all that. So we're going to get into that. A lot of things for us to talk about, a lot of things going on the Second Amendment front. But, you know, we also want to talk about guns and ammo and shooting and all the rest of that. And so to do that, we're going to bring in a good friend of mine. One of the people we love talking with, just because he knows so darn much, and also he's just a fun guy to hang out with, is Jeff Hoffman from Black Hills Ammunition. Jeff, welcome again.
1: Hey, good to be with you again, Tom.
0: All right, so Black Hills Ammunition, located right there in the, well, you're in the Black Hills. So it's kind of what it's all about. But you make really, really good ammo. And I know a lot of it is out on the commercial market, the civilian market, but you make a lot of ammo for the military, too, don't you?
1: Oh, yeah, that's anymore. That's the majority of our business, Tom. We have kind of evolved into primarily a military specialty ammunition producer.
0: Now, when you say specialty, what are you talking about?
1: We're not good at, well, we can do anything. We just can't do it as economically as some of them. For example, 855, you know, standard 556 ball, the government plant at Lake City can produce those by the gazillions, and we just can't compete with that kind of economy at scale. So we have to compete on things where the government maybe has a little bit more of a smaller requirement for different performance. Probably the most well-known of those is the Mark 262. They wanted basically a sniper round in 5.56. And to this day, after we started producing in 1999, it was type classified, I think, in 2000, and we're still the only people that make precision 5.56 round for the military.
0: So, yeah. All right. So what goes into that? I mean, how do you take the 5.56 cartridge and say, okay, now we're going to make it a really good sniper round? What do you do?
1: We lucked into this business. There was a retired lieutenant colonel from the Army by the name of Mike Harris that came to us back when we didn't do anything with military. And he said, you have a bid on this AMU bid. I think you can win it. And I said, sir, we don't know anything about military business. And he said, well, if you didn't catch the title, I do. This was back in 1996. And so he guided us on how to submit on that bid. And the bid specs were absolutely impossible, just literally impossible. They wanted a velocity you couldn't get within reasonable pressures or the pressures they specified. We submitted because I looked at it and said, what do they actually want? They want the performance. Can we get there safely even though we exceed the pressure? And the answer was yes. So we did that. We submitted. We won the bid. And then I called up AMU and I said, did you read our proposal? We couldn't meet your spec on pressure. They said, yeah, nobody could. We can't even do that. We just wanted to see what industry could do. And you saved us 10,000 PSI over what we were doing. Wow. We won that bid. And basically, the Mark 262 was an outgrowth of that. We started building ammunition for the Army Marksmanship Unit and did well there. So then the government came to us and said, you know, we need something for, at that time, it was the Mark 12, a brand-new scoped rifle. It was basically an M16A1 suppressed, accurized, and scope-sighted. They said, we need ammunition that's effective and accurate at 600. And I said, well, we can certainly do the accuracy. We're already doing that for the Army Marksmanship Unit. As far as terminal ballistics at 600, I don't know anything about how 5.56 is at 600. And so we started working on it. And then

0: they basically said, "Do you want to play?" You know, because I hesitated a little bit, and they said, "Jeff, do you want to play?" And this, normally something like that, it's they put out a source and saw it, and it's competed. They didn't compete it. They just said, "Do you want to play?" And so I said, "Yeah, absolutely." And basically, that's how we got there. And basically, what you do is you pick a really good projectile. You know, you pick the best components of everything that you can find, the best propellant. We had a special propellant built for it. We ended up with a Sierra Match King 77, which is a terrific bullet. We've used several different brass, but right now we're using the Lake City brass. It's the absolute best. And then you just assemble it with extreme care, and you buy good components and put it together with extreme care. And that's how you get good ammunition. We don't do things like uniform primer pockets or trim all the brass. We can't afford to do that for the millions of rounds we have to produce. So you just get good components, assemble them with extreme care, and there's tricks we've learned along the way. But we still have that contract, and nobody else has won it, so I guess we're doing something right.
1: You also produce specialty ammo for, shall we say, special type units out there that you can't really talk about. But I got to think that all this special stuff you're doing for special teams, put it that way, out there, it kind of filters into the ammo that the rest of us can buy on store shelves.
0: Yes, when the government comes to us, and they'll come to us on a fairly regular basis, we've developed something over 40 different ammo items for the military, and they've learned to trust us. They'll come to us and say, you know, it'd be nice if we had something that would do this. You know, not a source of saw, just a drop a hint. And
1: right,
0: we're willing to do the R&D on it, and we'll work on it and come up with something that does that special thing that they want. And once we figure out how to do that, it does trickle down into the commercial market quite often.
1: So what do you learn from that? How do you incorporate all these things you've learned from doing the special high-end military stuff to the commercial stuff that we take out into the field for hunting deer and elk? How do you make better ammo, I guess, is the real question.
0: One of the things that your propellant makes a really big difference, Tom. We didn't realize that. It's something we learned along the way. In 2005, we found that our Mark 262 needed to have better temp stability. And at that time, we didn't even understand what all went into that. But what we've learned is there's some propellants that are better than others, and you just learn which propellants, and it makes a big difference, because there's probably been a lot of your listeners out there that have developed a load or bought factory ammo, and it works great. They're out at 70 degrees, and everything is great. But then they get out, for example, in the middle of a dog town, and dogs like it when it's nice and bright and sunny, and they're out in the summertime. And so maybe it's 80 degrees, or maybe it's 100 degrees, and the dogs are still out, so you're out there shooting. And maybe you're shooting a lot because you're into a good dog town, and your gun gets hot. You've got a round chambered when your buddy says, "Hey, we've kind of knocked him down here. Let's go over to the other side of the field." So you spend 10 minutes moving over to the other side of the field, or even 5 minutes, with a round sitting in that super hot chamber. And then you touch it off when you line up on a dog, and you touch it off, and it blows a primer, and you get a little gas back in your face, and you're saying, "Well, I must have hit a hot round, or I must have put too much into that one." No, what happened there is that you heated that round up. One thing we've learned on an AR or an M4, which is kind of a worst-case thing, is those chambers can get up to over 300 degrees, so you have to build ammo that can put up with that kind of environment where it sits in a chamber for a minute or so at 300 degrees, you're really cooking that, and you have to select really good propellant. That's one of the things that we've learned. You just got to learn what good propellant is, and you got to test for it.
1: Interesting. So, yeah, obviously, you increase the temperature, you increase the pressure. When you increase the pressure, you know, even if you're not blowing primers, the bullets are not flying to the same place because the pressure's higher.
0: That shows your experience. That's the other thing for long-range shooters. If you don't have good temp stability on your propellant and your velocity is changing 150 feet per second when the ammunition gets hot, that's going to affect your trajectory, and that can, you know, that makes it a lot harder to hit stuff at 800 yards or beyond that. I'm not advocating hunting at 800 yards, but it's still just a lot of fun to be able to hit stuff out there. And if you're having a good time and shooting fast and mm-hmm. you got a round that's heating up in the chamber and all of a sudden you're missing, that might be the problem.
1: Interesting. All right. So I know people right now are, at least if they're not, they should be starting to think about hunting seasons are coming up and getting ready for that. You have a full ballistic lab. You do a lot of testing into ballistic gelatin. And I think you were kind of like me at first. You're thinking, okay, yeah, the all copper bullets are interesting, but I'm not sure that they're as good for hunting as the old cup and core or the bonded bullets. But your testing has shown they really, really do perform.
0: They really do. I've become a believer, and that's something, because I was, as you said, a skeptic at first. I thought copper bullets, they're harder. They're probably hard to get bumping up, and they'll probably fail at long distance. And I was absolutely wrong. You can work with that metal, cut weaknesses into the bullet. Basically, you can design that bullet to pop open immediately when it hits something, but still retain excellent weight. And you don't need quite as heavy of a bullet as you do with a lead bullet, because you're not losing weight along the way. So you can shoot a lighter bullet at a higher velocity. It offsets what you would think would be a performance loss on ballistic coefficient. You'd think, oh, the lighter copper bullets aren't going to fly as well. Well, you can use a lighter bullet and shoot it faster, and that greatly offsets that problem. But in short, I've become a believer. I shoot a lot of copper bullets. All of my AR mags are loaded with monolithic bullets.
1: So not just for hunting, but you're even working with the copper bullets on like self-defense loads, because sometimes the bad guy's hiding behind something you need to get through.
0: Yep, exactly. That's another advantage of monolithic bullets, is they can not only retain their weight when they hit the target, as in gel or an animal, but they're also really good at windshields, car doors, other barriers like that. And it doesn't come at the risk of over-penetration, because normally you'd think when you design something to shoot through barriers, you're going to shoot right through soft targets, and it's not true. You can get stuff that bullets, you can design them so that they will work really good on game animals or self-defense situations without over-penetrating, but still be effective on barriers. You can get the best of both worlds.
1: You know, when I hear you talk about that, I'm reminded you're never very far away from your career as a police officer and a sniper, are you?
0: Oh, it's when you become a cop, it's not a job anymore. It's something you internalize. So it's kind of hard to give that up. And sniping, it's the same thing. You know, you learn a bunch of stuff. And when I retired as team leader, you know, it was kind of an adjustment for me. I moped around a little bit, and finally I realized, Jeff, you're the same guy you always were. You just don't have the same responsibilities. And that helped a lot. But yeah, you're right. You internalize that, and it's you don't forget everything that you learned, and you still care about those guys.
1: Honestly, Jeff, I will tell you, I like to get you on here, and we'll talk about your products, and you make some of the very best ammo that's on the market. But mostly, I just want people to know who you are, and that permeates your entire company. And everywhere you go, everybody in the company has that same attitude that you have of making really good ammo that people are betting their lives on. And for me, that's what Black Hills Ammo is all about. It's you, it's the people there, it's what's behind it, and knowing that every single round you're making, you know that somebody is betting a hunt or betting their life on it.
0: That's something, you're exactly right. Everybody here understands that what we're doing, and that a life could depend on every round that we make. One story that we tell sometimes, we've got a whole room full of lady inspectors that hand inspect every round of ammunition. And one of them, her son, graduated from Ranger School and he was deployed. And all of our lot codes have plenty of information on it, including not only who made it and what machine was made on, but who the inspector was. So her son, this Ranger in Afghanistan, when they'd get a shipment of ammo, and it was Black Hills ammo, he would dig through the ammo to find his mom's inspection number, so he was shooting ammunition that his mom had built for him.
1: Oh my gosh.
0: When she reported that back, and then his mom told the rest of the inspectors. All of a sudden, we had a whole room full of moms. You know, everyone really understood that it meant something, that lives do depend on it. It might be somebody that you really love.
1: There you go. Jeff, thank you so much. I appreciate what you do. Black Hills Ammo is black-hills.com. You make good stuff, my friend.
0: Thank you, Tom. Thanks for inviting me on again.
1: You bet. Anytime. All right, don't go far, folks. We'll be right back with more Gun Talk.
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0: Back with you here, Tom Gresham, 866 Talk Gun or Tom Talk Gun. That'll get you in here. We're talking about, well, pretty much everything. We talk about, well, different kinds of bullets, kind of loads. We've learned a little bit about propellants for your reloads from Jeff Hoffman. And now we got the shoot story that just broke this week, actually over the last 3 weeks, if you will. Of course, we have the United States Supreme Court deciding to grant cert to accept a case on an AR-15 ban. That will be heard this fall, probably get the decision next June. And then on Friday, the Third Circuit Court of Appeals, which is, you know, the final court before it goes to the Supreme Court, decided that New Jersey's ban on AR-15s and all semi-automatic rifles is simply unconstitutional, and they struck it down. This is right after the Seventh Circuit, like a week and a half before that, decided that, yeah, it's perfectly fine to ban AR-15s. No problem. It's not unconstitutional at all. So now you got the Seventh Circuit saying, yeah, you can ban AR-15s. And the Third Circuit saying, no, you can't. That's unconstitutional. And the Supreme Court's already agreed to hear a case. Now, there's an additional factor in the Third Circuit decision, because they also included in this case magazines. That is, New Jersey banned magazines that would hold more than 10 rounds. The court struck that down and said, that's ridiculous. You mean it's okay to have 10 rounds and not to have 11 rounds? One more round put you over the limit? That's not constitutional. So they struck that down, too. Now, quick update. If you're in New Jersey, don't run out and buy these things yet, because they have to issue a mandate on it, and until that's done, it is not law. So just relax a little bit, okay? Also, can I just make a little suggestion as a friend? If you're in New Jersey and you decide, once it is law, to run out and buy stuff, you may or may not want to post about it. You may want to be a little circumspect. It's kind of like flashing your concealed carry gun and just showing everybody that you're concealed carrying. I would hold off a little bit, let the water settle, find out what's going on before you start posting publicly about buying that. Not to say it's wrong or anything else. I'm just saying, given the circumstances around there, I'd be a little bit careful. When we come back, we're going to be talking with Mark Smith from the Four Boxes Diner. He is perhaps the very best at explaining this kind of stuff, the inside baseball stuff on the legal issues, but he makes it understandable, and there's always the, well, then what does that mean for the rest of us? We'll be right back with that. If you want to join us, again, 866-TALK-GUN. I'm Tom Gresham, and this is Gun Talk.
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6: I'm Carmen Roberts. The U.S. military recovers the body of a U.S. soldier missing after Iran's Friday attack on a U.S. base in Jordan, which also killed two other soldiers, and now word of a fourth death.
7: another unfortunate incident. Service members were disposing of the explosives in an Iranian attack drone with a controlled explosion. Something went wrong, and another U.S. service member was killed.
6: Fox's Mike Tobin in Tel Aviv. The U.S. military is now carrying out a ninth straight night of attacks to punish Iran for those deaths. Vice President J.D. Vance and his wife welcomed their fourth child today, a baby boy. And there is a new FIFA world champion.
8: Spain, for the second time in their history, have won the World Cup.
6: And that call on Fox Sports, as Spain defeated Argentina 1-0. 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
9: Here's a look at your weather on the North Coast for our overnight hours. It's looking like we've got mostly cloudy conditions lined up for us. Temperatures are going to be in the mid-50s, and we can expect a bit of a breeze to be blowing in from the west-northwest at about 5 miles per hour, which should settle out later on into the evening. 20% chance of showers before 11 a.m. for the morning. Mostly cloudy conditions with temperatures in the mid-60s, around 66, and a bit of a breeze from the west-southwest at 3 to 7 miles per hour. And that's a look at your weather here on the North Coast.
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17: Hell yes, we're going to take your AR-15, your AK-47.
0: Yeah, actually, no, you're not. Beto O'Rourke, you're not going to take away your AK-47s, our AR-15s. Hey, welcome back. I'm Tom Gresham. This is Gun Talk. Joining us right now is the guy I go to when I need to understand what's going on in the Second Amendment legal front. He is Mark Smith of the Four Boxes Diner. Mark, what a week. What a several weeks, right?
18: Tom, how you doing? Always a great honor to be on the show. And as I predicted, we are destroying the anti-gun movement in America, step by step, precedent by precedent, week by week. The trend is our friend, my friend, and this is great.
0: You are the Karnak of gun rights and the litigation. You predicted this Third Circuit opinion almost down to the, well, I don't know if it was all 194 pages worth, but you predicted this one perfectly.
18: Yeah, well, right. Well, you know, I remember I was on the Trump campaign back in 2016. I was on the Trump presidential team, the presidential transition team. So, you know, and I know a lot of these judges. I've been around these elite judges for a long time, member of the Supreme Court Bar, Federalist Society leader and all that stuff. So I have a feel for how people think and what they're thinking, how they view the law. And that's why when I say this is how I think it's going to play out, ignore what the mainstream media says, ignore what these anti-gun pundits say and these elite professors, ignore all that stuff. Just listen to me because I have the best feel for it. And I've been telling everyone we're going to win the AR-15 case. It's just a question of timing. And, you know, we could have won it this term. But the truth is the Supreme Court this particular term, Tom, had so many of these huge blockbuster cases with the tariffs, with birthright citizenship, with the Voting Rights Act, two Second Amendment cases. They had the boys, you know, the transgender boys competing in girls sports cases. Right. It was a blockbuster term. And that's why Justice Kavanaugh says, look, we're going to get to the AR-15 issue in the next term or two, and it just wasn't this term. And I said, look, just relax. It's going to come. You know, they only take 70 cases a year, the Supreme Court. It takes time, but we're going to get where we need to be. It's better, as they say, you know, slow is smooth and smooth is fast. It's better to get where we need to be if it takes a little bit longer, and that's where we are. And the Supreme Court has just granted cert in these AR-15 cases, and as predicted, this Third Circuit Court of Appeals case has basically is a roadmap for what the Supreme Court's going to do. It's very similar to what I expect the Supreme Court to do in June of 2027. Looks like oral arguments in those AR cases in front of the U.S. Supreme Court are going to take place in the month of December, which is kind of what I anticipated if you look at the number of cases they've granted cert to. And yeah, by June of 2027, I think we're going to knock out all the semi-automatic rifle bans in America. And this Third Circuit case out of Philadelphia, which knocked out the New Jersey bans, is a warm-up to the big national win we're going to get in less than 12 months.
0: Okay, let me ask you this, because the Third Circuit rules that not only the original thought was or the challenge was against AR-15s, and they say, yeah, that's fine, but also we're going to take in and bring in all semi-automatic rifles, putting aside the handguns and the shotguns for a moment, but I think they're going to get to that. Now, the question I have for you is, but in the Third Circuit decision that we just got on Friday, they also brought in magazines and said, no, you cannot ban magazines that hold more than 10 rounds. Is there a possibility that the Supreme Court will then say, well, why don't we include that in the AR-15 case we have?
18: No, there is not right now. And we, just to be clear, this is sort of counterintuitive, and sometimes I have to tell the Second Amendment movement stuff they don't want to hear, because it's my job on my channel, the Four Boxes Diners, you know, Tom, to tell people the way it is in the real world and not just scream shall not be infringed and all this stuff.
0: Right.
18: And here's the real world situation with the Supreme Court. We're going to win AR-15s. We're going to win semi-automatic rifles. That is a massive victory. We do not want the magazine issue blended in with this case. Why? Because I think there is an outside chance that if we put the magazine issue in this case with the AR-15 ban issue, and they're both there, there is a chance that we could see a split-the-baby situation where the Supreme Court rules in our favor for AR-15s, which they're going to do, but for some reason agrees that some limitations can be had on magazines, because they'll be like, oh, well, we'll kind of split the baby here. So the proper approach here, in my view, is we win AR-15 semi-automatic rifles, which will be a massive victory, because basically the anti-gun billionaire class has spent all their money on this banning of these guns the last decade or so. Then what we do, Tom, is we go after and win at the Supreme Court the suppressor issue, because suppressors, unlike magazines, have no offensive capabilities in the sense that, you know, no one is getting killed in a mass shooting with suppressors. Here's the thing. The methodology, the the approach to interpreting the Second Amendment is identical to suppressors and to magazines, right? Neither in and of themselves are guns. Neither of them in and of themselves go bang, bang, right? They're kind of accoutrements or accessories, they all are the same thing, because as Bruin said in 2022, the Supreme Court said that an arm under the Second Amendment is any instrument, physical arm, object, a instrument that facilitates armed self-defense. Obviously, magazines and suppressors facilitate armed self-defense. They're both objects. They're both instruments. So if we win the suppressor case, by definition, we're easily going to win the magazine case. So to me, we win AR-15s, we win suppressors, which is an easy. Like I said, nobody's using those to commit mass shootings. Then we take out the magazines in that order. And again, we want to learn from the gay rights movement, Tom. As you know, the gay rights movement doesn't just jump right to gay marriage. They start step by step by step over mm-hmm. a period of 25 years to get to gay marriage. We want that incremental step by step island hopping approach, right? You don't just attack Japan on December 8th, 1941. You need to capture the islands and battle and battle and battle, and then you destroy Japan and go after the mainland. Well, it's the same approach, Mark, when it comes to our Second Amendment.
0: You build a wall one brick at a time. So I got a question for you. I was thinking about this before you came on, and you talk a lot about the methodology, and now we're establishing the methodology, and I'm thinking, what does that mean? And I think what you mean, and to explain it to those of us who are not lawyers, you're actually saying that the courts are actually issuing a set of rules and say these are the rules you must use when you are examining these cases. Isn't that what the methodology is?
18: That's right. They're basically setting forth the criteria or the approach to interpreting the Second Amendment. Because there's two things to keep in mind, Tom. A lot of people say that the Second Amendment, the right to keep and bear arms, codifies a pre-existing right, which is 100% correct. The Supreme Court has repeatedly said that the Second Amendment codified a right that we already had. It just put it down in paper. So the question is, if you're going to codify a pre-existing right, you have to go back in time, Tom, historically, and understand what exactly was the scope of the right that was basically being codified. So you have to go back to before 1791 and try to understand when the founding fathers wrote the Second Amendment, what were they trying to protect? What were they not trying to protect? And that's why this new methodology, which is not really new, it's from Heller, but they clarified it. It says, look, you start with the plain text of the Second Amendment, the right of the people to keep and bear arms shall not be infringed. Then you define every term. What is to bear, which means to carry? What is to keep, which means to possess? Who are the people? They're all American citizens. What are arms? Well, it's anything that can be used offensively or defensively, or anything that facilitates armed self-defense isn't armed under the plain text. Then, once a modern-day gun control law, Tom, is covered by those definitions, by those terms, the burden shifts to the government to show historically, if there's historical laws on the books going all the way back, they would sort of carve out an exception. So the example I like to give, Tom, is we know for a fact that the right to keep and bear arms does not protect the right to commit cold-blooded murder. But how do we actually know that? Think about that. How do we know that? The answer is we know that historically, that before the Second Amendment was adopted, at the time the Second Amendment was adopted, and after the Second Amendment was adopted through today, the right to keep and bear arms does not allow you to go out and commit murder with a gun. So that would be an example of using history to draw an exception to the plain text. And you're right, this whole methodology, this approach, the burden shifting to the government, forcing the government to prove historically that their exception is real and their modern-day gun control law falls within an exception to plain text, all of that is mission critical. And if the methodology is favorable to the Second Amendment, it means we win virtually every single Second Amendment case and knock out all the gun laws in America, except those that say you cannot misuse guns and or if you're a violent danger to others.
0: All right, so explain this to me, because I think what I'm hearing people say about the Third Circuit, in New Jersey, this applies in New Jersey and all the three states in the circuit, is that people shouldn't rush out to buy an AR or the magazines, because is it a mandate that has to be issued?
18: Well, this is kind of gets a little nerdy. And what I recommend that people do is that they pick up the phone and they call like the Firearms Posse Coalition or the other organizations involved and just simply ask them what do they recommend. The bottom line is this, that after the Court of Appeals issues this opinion, at some point, a mandate issues. Now, what the mandate is a fancy word that just says the Third Circuit is now done with the case. They're sending it back down to the lower courts for the entry of a judgment and all this other good stuff, and they're done with it. They're basically saying, okay, we've issued our decision. We've made the decision. We're moving on. Now, the truth is, really, at this point, everything in the Third Circuit that violates that opinion is problematic for the point of view of the government. But on the other hand, you are in sort of anti-gun jurisdiction like New Jersey, and nothing would prevent the government from trying to harass gun owners just because And, again, so that's why, yes, once the mandate issues, I think technically speaking, I don't see how New Jersey has a leg to stand on in terms of enforcing these laws that the Third Circuit said are unconstitutional. But, again, I would check with either, you know, the relevant lawyers for your gun rights groups, with your gun club, or with, again, the Firearms Policy Coalition, and make sure that you're on line with them because, of course, technically speaking, when you win a case like this, it only binds the parties involved. So if you're not a member of the Firearms Policy Coalition, there's an argument that maybe you're not covered. But the truth is, I think New Jersey is dead meat. And as a legal matter, they cannot get around this. But you don't want to be harassed in the process. Does that make sense?
0: Yeah, no, it makes perfect sense. You don't want to be first in line on this thing. Just let it percolate a little bit.
18: Right, because here's the thing. If you buy the gun and they arrest you, saying, oh, we don't think it's binding yet, well, then they can arrest you, and then you'll get to hire a lawyer. Then the lawyer will assert this opinion, and then you'll win the case.
0: That?
18: But then you'll have to go through the headache, so avoid the headache.
0: Right. All right, one other thing. We just got the U.S. government in the Department of Justice just withdrew its, opposition to an appeal, basically saying that now if you are a member of the Firearms Policy Coalition or the Second Amendment Foundation, you may now carry in a post office unless it's on a military base or in a federal building. This is a really interesting thing, but people are saying, well, why do I have to belong to those groups to have this Second Amendment right to carry into a post office? But it's kind of, the courts are issuing very narrow opinions right now, aren't they?
18: Yeah, well, this is really a constitutional matter. If you look at the U.S. Constitution, it creates three branches of government. Article 3 creates the judiciary, meaning the federal courts, including the U.S. Supreme Court. And in Article 3, it says that courts only have jurisdiction to resolve what are known as cases or controversies, which means you actually have a fight between two people or more over some issue. The Firearms Policy Coalition and the Second Amendment Foundation, on behalf of their current members and future members, brought the lawsuit against the federal government saying we should be able to carry guns and post offices, and the court agreed with that, but the court only has authority to enter a judgment for the people in front of it, the specific parties, and because the parties in front of them are the Firearms Policy Coalition and the Second Amendment Foundation and current and future members of those, that's the only people that the court has jurisdiction and authority to, like, protect, if you know what I'm saying, because of Article 3 of the Constitution. So if you're not a member of FPC or a future, like, in other words, you can join today and you'll be covered, FPC or SCF, but if you're not, technically speaking, you're not protected by the judgment because you're not a party. And the reason why you're not a party is because, again, under Article 3 of the Constitution, federal courts only have the jurisdiction to resolve issues for the parties directly in front of them. They can't set forth like a national policy like they're the Congress.
0: Hey, Mark, I don't know. I mean, I recommend your channel all the time. On YouTube, just go to Four Boxes Steiner. But my question for you is, are you having as much fun as it looks like you are?
18: Well, it's a little stressful because although I enjoy what I do recognize that when I say things and when I, you know, when I write my scholarship and I write my law review articles, very important people are reading those things and following what I say. So it's very important that what I say and what I write is accurate and precise because I know a lot of people that are in positions of influence are paying close attention to what I say. So I take that job very seriously. So I had a great time and I want to win for America, but, you know, obviously, I don't want to get anything wrong, so I got to be focused on it, and that brings a little amount of stress to what I do, because every word, every comma, every footnote can have real ramifications, so I'm very careful. So I have a great time doing it, but I also recognize I have a serious job to do in my mind, and that's what I try to do.
0: We are fortunate to have you. I appreciate you taking time to join us here, and I love what you do on the channel, and I recommend it highly. Mark Smith from the Four Boxes Diner. Look, you go and keep this up, man. We need you doing this stuff.
18: Well, you know, soon, fingers crossed, Tom, I'm going to put myself out of a job, and you won't need me anymore.
0: Oh, that's highly unlikely. I don't think they're ever going to give up trying to take away our guns.
18: Well, we can only hope.
0: All right. Take care, Mark. You be good. I tell you what, Mark Smith is, he has quoted a lot. His articles that he writes, like for the Harvard Law Journal, are actually used in briefs and cited before the Supreme Court. It's an amazing stuff, and he has a way of making things understandable. Now, I do understand. People say, well, I have to run him like at 80% speed so I can understand what he's saying on his videos. Hey, do what you got to do. He is full of information, and he does have a way of explaining it. You may have to watch a few of his videos to say, okay, I'm starting to understand what he's saying now. But if you truly want to be one of the most informed people on Second Amendment litigation and the theory and the plan and what's actually going on, you want to read his stuff. Because people say, well, you know, we should just, and you go, yeah, that's not how it works. As he was explaining, you got to win this issue to set up the next issue. I mean, and 30 years ago, people in that world were telling me, look, this is basic civil rights litigation. We have to start working at the basic level and win that one. And then we build. So we get the Heller decision. We get the Bruin decision. We get, you know, each one is a building block to the next. You know, back then they knew they were going after the AR-15 bans, but they couldn't do it 30 years ago. But you know what? That 30 years of work on this is paying off, and we are going to get that. I mean, we are going to win this at the Supreme Court. These AR-15 bans and these bans on semi-automatic firearms, they're all going down. In every state, all 50 states of the country, they're all going down. It's going to be a new day. I think it's time for a wellness check on the gun ban groups. I'm not sure they're healthy right now. They may be distressed a bit.
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0: Good to be here. Tom Gresham. We'll take your calls, your range reports, anytime you want, 866-TALK-GUN or Tom-TALK-GUN. Are you getting ready for hunting season? Because it's coming up faster than you are ready for, generally. Most of us, it sneaks up on us to go, oh, wow, it's time again. Yeah, it is. And depending on where you are, it could start as early as next month, certainly in September in many areas, doing big game hunting. Question for you, how do you practice? How do you get ready? How do you get your rifle ready? How do you get your gear ready? And how do you get you ready? What do you do at the range, or even not at the range? It doesn't have to be at the range. You may be doing dry fire practice with your big game rifle, which is a really good idea. A practicing going from standing to sitting to prone or whatever, and getting down to that position and getting a shot off quickly. I swear more animals owe their lives to hunters that can't get on target and pull the trigger quickly. I mean, they're 30 seconds or a minute trying to find the animal, trying to get the safety off, trying to find it in the scope, and on and on and on. No. From the time you see it to the time you get a shot off shouldn't be more than 10 seconds, period. I mean, you got to know how to get into position to get a shot off, okay? I'd love to know, what do you do? How do you get ready? Or do you not do anything? Do you say, well, it's always good enough? And look, if you're shooting out of a tree stand or a box blind, and maybe it's not a big deal. Kind of depends on where you are and what you do. I did want to mention, going back to our last interview, the decision by the Third Circuit on AR-15s goes all the way back to the Heller decision, which says you cannot ban guns that are in common use for lawful purposes, such as self-defense. What some of the courts have been doing to be able to finesse a ban is to say, well, AR-15s are not in common use for self-defense. Well, that's not what the Heller decision says. It says in common use for lawful purposes. And then give self-defense as one example, but it's not limited to that. And then the courts would say, well, they're not really used for self-defense because people aren't being shot with them. People aren't using their AR-15s to shoot people. That's not what it means to use a gun in self-defense. Owning a gun, the Third Circuit ruled, simply owning a gun for self-defense is using a gun for self-defense. And now we have more than 30 million AR-15s and a whole bunch more other semi-automatic rifles out there. That's certainly common use, I guarantee you. And the question is going to be, are we going to get that applied to handguns and shotguns? Yeah, we are. There's no way that they can say you can't ban AR-15s or you can't ban semi-auto rifles, but you can ban semi-auto handguns. That's not going to fly. So those are going to go away as well. Now, whether or not that gets included in the case that the Supreme Court's going to hear, I don't know. And yes, I'm like the rest of you. I am impatient, and I want it all now. But I've also learned through decades of doing this that we don't get it all now. We lost our rights incrementally, and we are regaining our rights incrementally. And I'll take the win. It may not be the whole win, but I'll take whatever win I can get, and I'll come back and try to get some more. Two things. One is, you'll notice that the Firearms Policy Coalition and the Second Amendment Foundation are at the core of some of these. The NRA actually was the entity that had the lawsuit at the Third Circuit. You need to belong to these groups. One or more or all of them. You just do. You just need to put your money up. That's called putting your money where your mouth is. Because shooting off your mouth about Second Amendment shall not be infringed without putting money up, spare me. You're not doing a darn thing. You're not helping us at all. Give me a call at 866-TALK-GUN. How do you get ready for hunting season? Also, do you belong to the national groups? And if you don't, tell me why. Okay? I'll listen. I'll give you the floor. I'm Tom Gresham. Be right back.
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5: We hit Iran very hard tonight. I'm Carmen Roberts, Fox News. That's from President Trump as the U.S. military carries out a ninth straight night of attacks on Iran to punish the regime for the deaths of four U.S. soldiers since Friday. Fox's Mike Tobin has more from Tel Aviv.
6: There was that strike at the base in Jordan, and we reported that two service members had been killed and a third was missing. Well, remains have now been found, and steps are being taken for a positive identification. In northern Iraq, there was a team that was disposing of the explosives from the warhead in an Iranian attack drone. Something went wrong in that controlled explosion, and another U.S. service member was killed. This totals four U.S. service members to lose their lives since that memorandum of understanding was signed. Iran has menaced that base in Jordan and other bases in the region with drones and missiles. Most are intercepted, but on Friday, one got through the defenses.
5: Meantime, the Times of Israel cites media in Saudi Arabia that Iran's supreme leader, Mujtaba Khamenei, has left the country, although Tehran has not confirmed that. There's a new FIFA World Cup champion.
7: And with the last chance of the game, he'll lift his ball forward. Simon thought about counting, stays at home. It's knocked down.
5: That call on Fox Sports as Spain beats defending champion Argentina 1-0 in extra time at the stadium in New Jersey. This is the first championship for Spain in 16 years. The reigning European champion stretched their unbeaten run to 38 matches over more than 2 years. And Allegiant Air flight had to make an emergency return to Phoenix yesterday after a bird strike, but officials say the plane was able to land safely and everyone got off okay. 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
5: A 5.5 magnitude earthquake rocked the Andes region of Peru last night, killing at least six people, injuring more than 30, and displacing some 300. No word on how many people may be missing. Several buildings, including a local church, collapsed and others were damaged. Earthquakes are frequent in Peru because it's located in the Pacific's Ring of Fire. A vote to end military aid to Israel exposes a rift in the Democratic Party.
37: Democratic Pennsylvania Senator John Fetterman threatening to desert his party if the party deserts Israel. The left says the party simply represents where its voters stand. Even Democrats who favor the aid pin the change on Israel. Missouri Democrat Wesley Bell opposed cutting off money to Israel. He faces Israel skeptic Cori Bush in next month's primary. Pro-Israel Republicans worry about the Democrats' anti-Israel tie. Fetterman says Democrats need him, especially if Democrats flip four seats to claim the majority. If Fetterman bolts, he could swing Senate control to the GOP. On Capitol Hill, Chad Pergram, Fox News.
5: And FIFA put on a first halftime show for the World Cup final. It happened at the New York, New Jersey Stadium today. And here's Justin Bieber singing a special version of Everything Hallelujah. Hallelujah.

0: Watch the World Cup, hallelujah.
1: And that is courtesy of Fox Sports. The show also included Coldplay's Chris Martin, featuring performances by The Muppets, Shakira, and BTS. I'm Carmen Roberts, and this is Fox News.
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7: Hey, welcome back to Gun Talk. Tom Gresham here. I want to talk a little bit about a great event coming up, and I've talked about it in the past. It's one that I think if you're a Second Amendment activist or want to be, you ought to get to it. First of all, it's free. And secondly, it is just, it's better and better. It's amazing all the time. Joining me right now is the founder of the Second Amendment Foundation and the Citizens Committee for the Right to Keep and Bear Arms, Alan Gottlieb. Also the guy who got me started doing radio some 31 years ago. Hey, Alan.
8: Hey, Tom. Good to be back with you.
7: I am glad to have you here. And, you know, I don't know if I have to credit you or blame you for getting Gun Talk started.
8: Well, I think I need the credit because I think you've had such an impact over the 31 years or so that it's been, the show's been so important and you've done such a great job for it, it's credit, not blame.
7: Well, okay. We'll take that and run with it, but I do appreciate it. All right. So we got to talk. I mean, we'll start off with this. We've got a lot of things to touch on, but, Gun Rights Policy Conference, GRPC, this year it's going to be in

0: significant Second Amendment rulings in the Ninth Circuit in favor of gun rights. And I'm just so excited to have him as our keynote speaker.
1: Yeah, I really want to hear Judge Benitez, because the opinions that he has written have been actually like textbook. Everybody ought to read them in terms of what does the Second Amendment mean and how to look at it. This is a great example. I don't know that he's made talks like this in public before.
0: No, I think this is his first one. And of course, the impact he's had in the Ninth Circuit, which is not usually gun friendly, has been absolutely amazing. And then copied by judges and quoted all over the country in other circuits as well. And so, I mean, the impact he has had in the legal area, sitting on the bench for gun rights, has been unbelievable.
1: Absolutely. And you know, for those that want to sign up and want to go, you can go to saf.org. SAF.org for Second Amendment Foundation, and sign up for the Gun Rights Policy Conference. It's going to be in Dallas. And, oh, yeah, it's free. I think I mentioned that, but it is an amazing event. And you can, as I say, and you said, it's at the airport, really. You fly in, and you just hop over to the event. You can stay right there. And, obviously, if you're local, you could drive in for the day on Saturday and do that. There's a Friday night gathering. It's all day Saturday and half a day Sunday.
0: Yeah, and a Saturday night reception as well. It's great. It's an unbelievable event. We're probably going to have a record turnout this year, and so space might get kind of tight later on. So I urge your listeners to register soon at saf.org. And again, you got all the key leaders from all the national groups that are there. It's where we review everything that's gone on in the past year and plot for the upcoming year. It's the gun rights event of the year, and the amount of repeat offenders or people that attend more than one of them has gotten to be really amazing.
1: It is. All right, I want to switch on. There's something I've been thinking about over the last few weeks, and kind of goes along with this whole 31 years of gun talk and a half a century or more for you and gun rights activism. And I was thinking about this, thinking, you know, 30 years ago, 40 years ago, it was not looking real good for gun rights. I mean, we had Gun Control Act of 68. You know, we had the Brady Bill. We had the Clinton gun ban, the so-called assault weapons ban. And everything was going the wrong way for us. And I'm not sure back then that I could have imagined all the successes that we are having right now. It is just amazing to see the progress we've made.
0: Yeah, it sure is. I didn't realize, you know, looking back, how bad it was back then, but it really was really bad and gloomy. But of course, again, I like to always say that our firearms freedom, our Second Amendment rights are only one election away from extinction. And so the bottom line is that it could slip back just as quickly. I mean, you've got right now the Democrats wanting to pack the U.S. Supreme Court with four anti-gun judges to add into the mix. And if that were to happen, all these great victories we've had could be overturned, you know, in a heartbeat. It's kind of scary. This battle's not going away.
1: It's easy right now, and I fear that it's happening, for gun owners to get complacent and saying, okay, well, we got Trump. We got things going our way. We're winning in the Supreme Court. You know, we can kind of catch our breath and not have to do anything. But we got midterm elections coming up, and things, we don't even have to wait until the next presidential election. The midterms can flip things hugely, can't they?
0: Oh, yeah. I mean, any pro-gun judges that get nominated by President Trump can get denied confirmation by if the Senate flips control, as an example. And that would destroy our whole litigation strategy or make us really rethink it. Mm-hmm. And then right now in the midterms, things aren't looking so good. The Democrats are very energized. The Democratic Socialists of America, which has taken over their party, is extremely anti-gun. On their agenda is to go after gun owners and gun industry and gun rights. This is a time not to go to sleep, because that's what the other side's hoping for.
1: Well, yeah, they're powering it on. They really got the energy. You're right. And I guess the first thing to do is to make sure you're registered to vote and make sure all your buddies are, your friends are, and then make sure that everybody gets out to vote. And I know that the election comes during hunting season and people are busy, but now you could do advanced voting. I don't know, Alan, I'm just thinking about how to put this. It is so critical. And you're right. It doesn't look good right now. The polling is not good. We could lose both the House and the Senate, and it would be catastrophic for what's going on in terms of, particularly what's going on in terms of getting judges.
0: Yeah, really catastrophic. So I'm doing everything I can to work on the election cycle now as an individual, and I urge all your listeners to do so as well. This election is very, very critical because it's going to set a tone for at least 2 years and probably the 2028 presidential.

0: election cycle as well. So it's imperative that we all take action and get engaged.
1: Let me ask you, you have good connections with the Trump administration. You talk to the folks there. Are they as committed as it feels like they are now to the Second Amendment and to gun rights with what they're doing with ATF, with the DOJ? I mean, it sounds and feels good. Is that real?
0: It's more than real. In fact, the Trump administration is sending the ATF director as well as the head legal counsel for ATF to both speak at the gun rights policy conference. And we'll probably have a few other administration speakers as well. And then, of course, you look at Harmat Dillon in the Justice Department setting up a civil rights division to help protect gun rights, where they have filed, you know, the administration actually filed suits against anti-gun states and cities for some of their anti-gun laws on the books. And when they haven't filed directly, they're filing amicus briefs on behalf of the Second Amendment Foundation in our cases, which helps a whole lot and probably helped us get the two cases that the Supreme Court has taken for the next session of their Supreme Court calendar, the two assault and ban cases that staff has filed, to hear those cases and rule nationally. And my hope is that they can rule our way. My feeling is they definitely are, because if they took the cases, it's because they want to overturn the case law below it, mm-hmm. Which is going to affect 12 states and Washington, D.C.'s assault and bans, and to hopefully take them off the books. Yeah, the administration has been critical and very helpful.
1: Right at the beginning of that, you said something I want to make sure people understand. At the Gun Rights Policy Conference this year, we're going to have the head of the ATF there.
0: First time in, I don't know, 40-some-odd years.
1: Unbelievable. Yeah. I mean, that is unheard of. It has been such an adversarial relationship, and it's exactly not that anymore. And the fact that he's going to be there is quite something. I mean, if anybody is wanting to say, okay, is this real? I think that tells you it is, in fact, real.
0: Yeah, I'd agree.
1: No, you work on political campaigns and political action outside of SAF and Citizens Committee and working on things there. You might just talk about the need or how that's done in terms of targeting individual campaigns in individual states.
0: I run the American Political Action Committee, known as AmeriPAC. We're tracking 28 House districts right now all across the country and working in 28 districts, as well as right this minute, 6 U.S. Senate races, and probably be up to 8 in another month. And those are the 8 critical Senate races and 28 key House races. And that's really where all the action is going to be to determine who controls the House and the Senate. The polls are really, really tight in those 28 congressional districts. Could go either way, but the Republicans need to be able to make sure on those 28 districts that they capture about 2/3 of them to stay in control. And on the Senate side, of course, as everybody watches the news, it gets crazier by the day with the Democratic Socialists of America taking over Democratic Party and, you know, forcing extreme, crazy candidates that don't support individual rights at all, particularly Second Amendment rights, onto the ballot, raising millions and millions and millions of dollars to support those candidates. This is a battle of turning out manpower working in elections, as well as raising money to run TV spots, internet spots, and, you know, radio. Tom, this is a critical election.
1: It is, and you're right. The money is, it's not just important. The money is everything. It's buying ads, but it's also getting people to the polls voting. I keep hearing that there's like crazy outside Soros money coming in. Is that like a conspiracy theory, or is that really happening?
0: Oh, it's really happening. Between George Soros pouring in, I think he's already put in $55 million so far in this election cycle, and the numbers will go way up. I'm going to say it's going to cross the $100 million area. And then you got Michael Bloomberg as well, particularly on the gun side of it, pouring a fortune into anti-gun rights candidates. They know how important it is for them to get control back of the courts. The money they're putting in this election cycle is going to be record amounts.
1: We may not have that kind of money, but if we all get off our rear ends, we can get people to the polls, and that, I think, is going to end up making the difference.
0: Yeah, I sure hope so. It did in the 2024 cycle to elect President Trump, and the other side knows it was gun owners that really elected Trump, that we were the margin difference in those key battleground states, and they want to get even, and they're going for our throat, so to speak. We got to be cognizant of the fact that we are a target as well.
1: There you go. And if you want to know more about all of this, you'll be able to catch up and get the very latest information on it at the Gun Rights Policy Conference. It's going to be held in September in Dallas, Texas. Go to saf.org and you get that information. Alan Gottlieb, thank you. I appreciate you being here. Appreciate you being my friend. And boy, do I ever appreciate the fact that you are an absolute giant in the gun rights movement.
0: Thank you for those kind words, Tom. But I couldn't do it without a great supporting cast. And you've been one of those supporting cast members for a lot of years.
1: Long time now, my friend. All right, you take care. I plan to see you in Dallas.
0: Thank you.
1: All right, you take care. All right, don't go far. We'll be right back.
2: 250 years of American liberty. Ruger is honoring that milestone with firearms worthy of the moment. The 250th Anniversary Series, distinctly marked with made in the 250th year of American liberty. Each limited production model echoes Ruger's legendary 1976 Bicentennial line, while celebrating the freedoms the Second Amendment has safeguarded for generations. From the iconic 1022 to the LCP Max, the Super Wrangler to the American Rifle Gen 2, these aren't just guns.
3: Black Hills Ammo is now loading a 300 PRC round with a high BC Hornady 225 grain ELD match projectile. The 300 PRC design eliminated the unnecessary belt of the 300 Winchester Magnum and increased the body diameter. The result is increased powder capacity and a nearly 150 feet per second velocity increase to 2800 FPS. The 300 PRC 225 ELD match provides superior capability on distant targets. Black Hills Ammunition, the power of performance.
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0: talk about?
1: Well, you know what? Let's talk about the things you want to talk about. 9mm versus 45. I got some thoughts on that, by the way. I love 45s, but I have grown to understand that 9mm has many, many advantages as a self-defense round. You can get more of them into your gun, but also you have a little less recoil, and that can be important in terms of fast follow-up shots, accurate shots, and frankly, just at the range, just practicing. Less recoil means you're probably going to shoot better. And of course, the ammo is a lot less expensive for 9mm versus 45 or even 40. But then again, with 45, you got a bigger hole. So where do you fall on the issue of which cartridge do you carry for your self-defense gun? Give me a call, 866-TALK-GUN or Tom Talk Gun. Joe called us out of Jefferson, Texas. Hey, Joe, you're on Gun Talk. What's on your mind?
2: Hey, Tom. I heard some encouraging stuff today regarding the law and ARs, but, you know, our, quote, conservative judges, there seem to be a couple that are a bit wobbly, and I was wanting to get your take on that. Is there any concern there? And I'm going to hang up and let you talk.
1: No, there's no concern whatsoever. We're going to win this case. And look, I know people say, well, what about Amy Coney Barrett? She's going to be fine. She may not have voted the way you wanted on other cases. And I get that. But on this issue, she's going to be fine. We're going to win this AR-15 ban case at the Supreme Court. Probably going to go 6-3. It's possible it could go 5-4. But I think it's going to go 6-3. It's going to be interesting. I'm hoping that if the case is, in fact, heard in December, that I'm able to get to D.C. and sit there on the court in the audience and listen to the arguments for this case. That's going to be really interesting. And, of course, now we can listen to it live. We don't have cameras in there, but we do have audio. And we can listen to it live, and we get the recording, so we can hear all the arguments being made. But, no, it's a good question. I appreciate it, Joe. I don't have any concerns at all. I feel completely comfortable saying we are going to win the AR-15 ban case before the Supreme Court. We just won on Friday an AR-15 ban case in the Third Circuit, and that was in New Jersey. New Jersey had had its AR-15 ban since 1990. The people in New Jersey have been living under this gun ban, and now it's going away. Not gone quite yet. There are a few extra steps, so don't rush out and buy anything right now. But the ban on what they call large capacity or high capacity magazines, that's going away. The ban on semi-automatic rifles is going away. Now, the Seventh Circuit just issued a ruling supporting a ban on AR-15s, using totally nonsensical logic and excuses. And, I mean, they're saying that AR-15s are not in common use. Well, I don't know what constitutes common use, but I'm pretty sure 30 million of them does. In the Catano case, that's one that you got to be really into this stuff, but that was a ban on stun guns or tasers. And they said there are 200,000 of them in the country at the time being used, and so those were in common use. So you can't ban stun guns. Well, if 200,000 is enough to common use, I'm pretty sure 30 million does that as well. And again, I'm not worried about it. I mean, yeah, the Seventh Circuit, they did stupid stuff. The Ninth Circuit always does stupid stuff. And we'll probably have to beat the Ninth Circuit about the head and shoulders with more lawsuits. But we're going to win this. And we're going to win a lot of other cases. We're going to win in California on their handgun roster. We're going to win on a number of lawsuits there. Because if they can get up to the Supreme Court, or we can apply the Supreme Court rulings against them, we're going to win those as well. It's an amazing time. But I go back to the whole, I like to look at the individual level, not what are they doing. You know, people always say, what's the NRA doing? What are they doing? Wait. Back up. What are you doing? You individually, you, that just the one person I'm talking to, you. What are you doing to advance gun rights? What are you, I mean, have you sent money? Because, I mean, that's how it works. We don't have the billionaires. So we got to cough up 25, 50, 100 bucks at a time, each of us. So throw 25 or 50 bucks into the kitty. Well, you know, I'm on, I know. Nobody has unlimited budgets. I get it. But trust me, if you passed up Starbucks three times a week for half a year, you got a pretty nice donation to make to your favorite gun rights group. There's a way to get there. I actually wrote a piece, and I put it up on X, on how to buy a $5,000 gun. And I just was playing with some numbers, and went, I mean, this is nothing new to anybody if you've looked at it at all. But you can buy a $5,000 gun by putting $20 away per week for 5 years. Done deal. You got it. Pretty much anybody can find 20 bucks a week from somewhere. You know, cut back on burgers or shakes or Starbucks or whatever it is. There's something out there. I guarantee you. If you decide. But the only way to make that happen, here's your tip, is you got to figure out the gun you want. Can't be just, oh, I want a gun. Make a model, caliber, cartridge, everything about it, and then you got to write it down. It's not enough to say it. It's not enough to think it. It has to be written down for it to be real. Write it down, and then put a date on it. In 5 years, I want this, and I'm going to start working toward it. What's going to happen is you're going to start putting away more money because you're going to want that more quickly. And you will, in fact, be able to buy that gun, cool gun, shotgun, rifle, handgun, I don't know. Is there a $5,000 gun out there you would actually want to buy if you could afford it? Well, give me a call, 866-TALK-GUN. If you're on hold right now, don't go anywhere. I'm going to get to you when we come back. I'm Tom Gresham. This is Gun Talk.
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2: Fox News, I'm Angelo Bavaro. The U.S. has carried out a new round of strikes on Iran. Earlier, CENTCOM announced another death of a U.S. service member.
3: Service members were disposing of the explosives in an Iranian attack drone with a controlled explosion. Something went wrong, and another U.S. service member was killed.
2: Fox's Mike Tobin, the U.S. military also says it found the possible remains of a service member who went missing after an Iranian attack in Jordan that killed two other troops. There is a new World Cup champ.
4: Spain, for the second time in their history, have won the World Cup.
2: Fox Sports with that call. Final score against Argentina, 1-0.
5: We started the final 15-minute period of this World Cup final, and Ferran Torres, who had been sent on as a substitute, scored that goal.
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7: Here's a look at your weather on the North Coast for our overnight hours. It's looking like we've got mostly cloudy conditions lined up for us. Temperatures are going to be in the mid-50s, and we can expect a bit of a breeze to be blowing in from the west-northwest at about 5 miles per hour, which should settle out later on into the evening. 20% chance of showers before 11 a.m. for the morning. Mostly cloudy conditions with temperatures in the mid-60s, around 66, and a bit of a breeze from the west-southwest at 3 to 7 miles per hour. And that's a look at your weather here on the North Coast.
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18: The Bembo Historic Inn is celebrating its centennial year. 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
19: Always fun to bring back a good friend of ours. He is a great voice for the Second Amendment and sometimes often brings a different perspective. Chris Chang joins us right now. You know Chris as, of course, the winner of Top Shot, the great TV show. But also, Chris, you have been an outspoken advocate for gun safety, but sometimes bringing a little bit of a different twist, possibly coming from your background in the dot-com world.
20: Indeed. Yeah. Thanks, Tom, for having me on. And I was recently published in the Boston Herald, and I wrote an opinion piece about how Americans are getting tired of gun control. And ultimately, voters, we want accountability, right? We all want safer communities. We want crime to go down. But we need to focus on three pieces, and they are education, enforcement, and accountability. And so with, you know, this, we have a rise in first-time gun ownership. And with that rise in new gun owners, we need to really commit ourselves to training new gun owners and in encouraging them and helping them understand how critical firearm safety and safe storage and education is. And then, of course, second.
19: Before we move to the second one, let me just mention, we have all these new gun owners. It's both an opportunity and a challenge for those of us to say, okay, welcome in, and we're glad you're here. But there are some things you probably should know. And isn't that incumbent upon us as the knowledgeable veteran gun owners to say, okay, we're going to take this on as a responsibility?
20: Absolutely. So I take it as a personal responsibility where if I see a new shooter, right, whether it's one of my friends or a new student, or if I'm just at the range and I see someone, you know, struggling a little bit, mm-hmm. you know, I don't want to be overbearing, but right. I want to maybe just drop a little bit of a hint. Hey, you know, keep your finger off the trigger, you know, until you're ready to shoot. Oh, hey, you know, it seems like you're having, you know, challenge loading your magazine, and, you know, just being a friendly face to that new shooter.
19: Right, right. You know, because I think they don't know what they don't know.
20: Exactly. And we were all in that place at one point, right? Even if you grew up with guns, right? Even as a kid, right? Mm-hmm. You didn't know the first thing about firearm safety unless your father or another adult taught you that. And I think there's too many new gun owners who think all they need to do to keep themselves safe is buy the gun. And of course, we all know buying the gun is just the very first step. You can't just buy the tool and expect to be proficient at it, right? You have to practice and you have to learn the skill. You have to understand marksmanship. And so simply buying a gun is not going to keep you safe. In fact, buying a gun and not learning how to use it actually might be more dangerous, right? More likely to hurt yourself or someone else if you don't understand how to properly handle and safely store that firearm.
19: And I like the way you position it, where you're not walking in and saying, hey guys, knock that off. You start off with, hey guys, you know, you could really help us out over here if you could work on a couple of safety things, and I'd be happy to show you. But you start off a little softer and non-confrontational.
20: Yeah, and you know, I my heart goes out to range officers all over the country because yeah. you know I've been an RO. I've had many guns pointed, loaded guns, you know, pointed at me. Yeah. It is obviously it is a frightening experience. And you know, sometimes of course you do need to be more stern with some new shooters, but I think most people are going to be more responsive to a kinder approach right. to firearm safety and education, and start there. And then, of course, hey, you know, if you need to escalate and be more firm, of course, right? I mean, that's of course our prerogative as a range officer,
19: right? Because you got to make it safe. All right, let's bump to your second point, which is one that I think a lot of people could get behind, but in the gun world, it kind of makes people nervous when you talk about mental health.
20: Yeah, you know, so, you know, for decades, I think it's been very clear that, you know, mental health is something that continues to be a problem and a challenge here in our country. And like any problem, we've got to confront it head on. We've got to encourage Americans to face down our demons, right? It's like, hey, look, like everybody goes through hard, challenging, difficult moments in life at one point or another. And the way that we often get through those tough moments is to lean on our family, lean on our friends, lean on your community and your support network. Or sometimes it requires, you know, talking to a mental health professional. Of course, when we start talking about the Second Amendment and your civil rights and this overlap with mental health providers, mm-hmm. you know, there are some mental health providers who do have the power to take away or suspend your civil rights if you are proving to be a harm to yourself or to others. And so there is this sort of this gray space that we are exploring, but this is where Second Amendment advocates like me and lots of other folks, you know, we want to make sure that mental health providers are educated and prepared to speak to gun owners. Well, to not prejudge us, yes, you know, just because we own a gun is one example.
19: You know, and also we can help each other in terms of, you know, hey, buddy, are you okay? Let's talk about that. And, you know, the whole idea of, you know, if you're really in a bad place, you can ask a friend to hold your guns for you, kind of a thing. But the thing I want to make sure people understand, what we're really talking about here in many cases is the horrific numbers of suicides. And that's the number one cause of death with firearms. And we as gun owners, we got to get in front of that. It's not enough to just sit there and go, no, no, no, because then you're not really taking part in the solution. We got to get out there and get in front of this and say, okay, we're going to help each other, which is really what it amounts to, isn't it? Each other when we work on this issue.
20: Absolutely right. And so right, we don't need government to be intervening and providing red flag laws and other sorts of government intervention. At the core of solving this mental health crisis, I think communities and individuals and friends and family supporting each other, just like you said, if I'm going through a tough time, I can ask my buddy to hold my guns, or I can ask him or her to change the code to my safe, and they have the code. And if I want access to my guns, then I need to go through my friend just as a buddy check kind of
19: I like
20: concept.
19: It. I like it. All right. Bounce down to your third point, which is one I think we could all get behind here.
20: Oh, man, right. You know, I grew up and come from a place where if you're breaking the law, we need to enforce the laws on the books and prosecute. And somehow I feel like our country has gotten away from this very simple concept of let's enforce the laws that we have on the books. Let's go after criminals, people who are actually committing crimes with firearms, and let's punish them instead of passing all this crazy gun control legislation that is targeting the law-abiding citizens, you and me. It's just targeting the wrong people. So let's enforce the laws that we already have on the books and go after the criminals that are committing crimes with firearms.
19: Pretty simple stuff. It seems like it's simple. We're talking with Chris Chang. It should be simple. We're talking with Chris Chang, of course, the winner of the Top Shots competition, a competitive shooter. Really, you've become a spokesman. I mean, you've testified before Congress, and you are one of these thinkers that people go, well, what? I wonder what Chris would think about that. And we just want to tell you, we appreciate you taking on that role, because sometimes it's got to be at least uncomfortable and a bit of a burden, and sometimes you get some pushback.
20: Absolutely. You know, for me, it's all volunteer work. And, you know, I'm very passionate and thankful for, you know, being born here in America, for providing the opportunities and the level of success that I've been able to achieve here in this country. You know, Tom, I have a success story that could have only happened in America, where a self-taught amateur gay tech guy from Silicon Valley could go onto a shooting competition and win $100,000, yeah, and quit my tech job to go shoot full time for Bass Pro Shops and travel the country and shoot guns.
19: Yeah,
20: I mean,
19: that's like a made up story. Nobody believes that.
20: I'm so grateful and thankful for America.
19: All right, you threw it out there. I got it. Before we move to this other thing, I got to say, we've had this conversation before, and you told me, you said, you know, my gay friends told me, said, well, you can't tell the people in their shooting community that you're gay because you know how they are. And then you find out nobody cares.
20: Yeah. Yeah.
19: It's like, fine.
20: And that's great.
19: Are you safe with a gun? Can you shoot? Cool. Come on with me. It's fine.
20: That's been one of the most warming feelings, right? That this fear that I had that gun owners would be prejudiced against you know, gay people. It just really hasn't panned out. You know, those fears that I had. It's been almost 15 years ago since you know, I won Top Shot and left Silicon Valley and, you know, came into the firearms industry, you know, full time. And so I've had a wonderful dual career in Silicon Valley and, of course, in the firearms industry. And I actually find there's a little bit more prejudice in the San Francisco area here, prejudice against me as a gun owner.
19: Oh, my gosh.
20: I have more. prejudice against me as a gun owner than the gun owners have against me as a gay person. So it's kind of this weird role reversal.
19: I hadn't thought of it, and at the same time, I'm not surprised. Okay, we got to talk about this newest project of yours, which I think is so exciting. All right, take it away, because it's a Kickstarter program.
20: Yes, so I have written a World War II novel. It's a fictional historical account based on true stories of what's dubbed the Purple Heart Battalion, and that is the name of the book. The Purple Heart Battalion is a segregated U.S. Army unit, Japanese Americans. They are the 100th Infantry Battalion / 442nd Regimental Combat Team. And these men, many of them volunteered from the incarceration camps here in America during World War II, and they volunteered for the army, and they were fighting fascism abroad while their families were still behind barbed wire here at home. And this unit is dubbed the Purple Heart Battalion because they are the most decorated unit in United States military history for the size and duration of their service. And this is a lesser told story of World War II and these Japanese Americans who bravely fought for America, for our values, when our country questioned their loyalty, and we put 120,000 innocent Americans of Japanese descent behind barbed wire here on American soil. And, you know, if you look at that part of American history, it's such a stain on our history. However, the reason why I wrote the Purple Heart Battalion is because I personally was so inspired, right, to learn about these men who, under impossible circumstances, when America, when we fell short of our ideals, they stood up and they said, you know what? We still believe in America. We believe that freedom and liberty is literally worth fighting for and dying for, to not only prove my loyalty to America, but to also restore my family's honor. And this is ultimately the Purple Heart Battalion novel is a love story, love of America, love of family, and the values that we have here. And so the Kickstarter,
19: I was just going to say, you know what it is? It's a great story of what it means, what it really means to be an American.
20: Indeed, exactly. And you know, there's always going to be people who are going to try and define you, right? To tell you, you belong to this and you don't belong to that. And none of that matters. What everyone else says about you just does not matter. It always comes from you. And if you believe that you belong here in America and that you are an American and you are going to support civil rights, liberty, and freedom, those are core American values. And so the Purple Heart Battalion, these men, they lived it, they died for it, and they ultimately overcame prejudice here at home. And so the story of the Purple Heart Battalion, you know, they're called the greatest generation for a reason.
19: Right.
20: And this is just another wonderful story I think a lot of Americans need that kind of a story.
19: And let me just tell people that this is, basically it's like all the other big projects. You got to get funding for it. I've already jumped in. I joined the Kickstarter. I put in my order for the book. Explain how Kickstarter works and what people can do.
20: Yeah, so, you know, the Kickstarter platform, Kickstarter.com, I'm raising funds to get the book published. So I'm self-publishing. I'm super excited. The Kickstarter platform allows me to sell not only an ebook, the paperback, hardcover versions, but there's a high-end, you know, luxury hardcover edition with, you know, gold foil, you know, edge papers. But then there's also special rewards, such as a book club Zoom for maybe your company, your organization, like if you're a Boy Scout troop or a Knights of Columbus or a veterans group, you can invite me for a book club type discussion over Zoom. The ultimate rewards are I have a private forest retreat here in the Santa Cruz Mountains of California, my own private shooting range. And so you can come and spend a half day or up to a full weekend. Could be you and your buddies.
19: So people can go shoot with Top Shot Chris.
20: That's right. And, you know, we've got almost 200 acres of redwood forested land. We have a whole variety of outdoor activities for that winter to choose from. That's on the high end of the rewards. But, ultimately this is about getting the story out there. And so any way that you can support the Kickstarter, ideally buy a book. Ebook is $8, the paperback $18, the hardcover $25. So, you know, very standard pricing for books. And so the funds raised through the Kickstarter will help me self-publish the book and also support a nationwide PR book tour so I can continue to tell this amazing story of the Purple Heart Battalion, a lesser told World War II story about patriotism and what it means to belong in America.
19: So cool. Go to Kickstarter.com, just put in Purple Heart Battalion, it pops right up. And, you know, basically what I did, I jumped in, I want a hardcover copy of the book, so I grabbed one of those. And, you know, you're getting pretty close to hitting your number here. We just need to get some folks in there and get their orders in so you got enough money to get this thing published.
20: Indeed, yeah. And the Kickstarter is live until August 3rd. So please jump on the Kickstarter today. We've only got maybe 2 weeks left here, and I'm really excited. We're gonna hit that goal, but of course I can't do it without you and your listeners and everyone's help here. So please help support the Purple Heart Battalion and help me bring this amazing book and this amazing story to the world.
19: It is a great project, and Chris, I appreciate what you do, not just with this, but what you do for advocacy for the Second Amendment and for safe shooting out there. So thank you again. You're always welcome here.
20: Thank you so much, Tom, for having me on today.
19: All righty.
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27: Did you know that controlled or prescribed burns are an important tool to reduce the impacts of wildfires, including smoke? Prescribed fires generally produce less smoke and reduce the risk of out-of-control wildfires.
19: right, let's go straight to the phones. Jonathan is in Moorhead City, North Carolina. Hey, Jonathan, you're on Gun Talk.
1: Hey, thank you. Yes. You're talking about 9mm and 45, and I carry 40 cal Smith & Wesson. And the main reason I carry it is because I carry it in Springfield XD in full-size and subcompact. Mm-hmm. And the reason I carry is because I had a friend that had both those, and I picked them up, and they felt right. When I was in the reserves, I shot 1911s and the Berettas, and they weren't that comfortable for me, and I didn't shoot them that well. So, you know, basically I say you got to shoot enough guns to find out what you're most comfortable with. Now, I've got other guns. I've got revolvers. I've got 9mm. And I do believe that I need to shoot the other ones because I think with enough practice you can create decent proficiency. But for myself, you know, for my personal, my concealed carry, I want to carry what comes most naturally to me. And so that's where I stand on that.
19: Sure. Yeah, look, I like the XD. I've always liked the XD and the XDM platforms, and they feel good in my hands. Just wondering why you went with 40 as opposed to 9.
1: Well, because that's what my friend John had. And what I picked up and what I shot, and it worked for me, and they're available, and I haven't seen a reason to really change.
19: Go ahead.
1: What?
19: No, I'm sorry, go ahead.
1: No, that was it. I just, you know, it's, like I say, I've got other guns, and I need to create proficiency with other things, but the 40 cal and the XDs have been working for me as far as my confidence and everything.
19: Sounds good. Well, I mean, you found a gun you like, and you shoot it well, and, you know, there's no downside to a 40. The ammo may be a little bit more expensive, but it's not a huge deal. So, you know, good on you, and go shoot and have some fun. Yeah, those are nice platforms. Thank you for the call. I appreciate that. I do like the XDs and the XDMs. I think they shoot really well. And, of course, it's amazing how many incredibly good pistols we have today, whether it's from Springfield or Ruger or Smith or HK or whomever, FN. Just go on and on and on. Taurus makes some really nice pistols. And to Jonathan's point, you got to put it in your hand. You got to say, I like the feel of this. I mean, there'll be some you go, it's okay. Yeah, it's okay. That's not good enough. Keep doing it. Keep trying it. And you're going to find one you're going, oh, man, I like that. Now, having said that, a lot of the pistols we have now, the striker-fired pistols, have replaceable back straps, different sizes. Definitely try different back straps. If you have interchangeable, you got to swap them out. I have found that for me and for a lot of people, even if they have big hands, the smallest back strap tends to be the most comfortable. So you might want to just try different ones. Probably comes with the medium attached to it. You might just swap those out and see how they feel. But yeah, there are so many great pistols available now. And I mean, they really are good. At the $400-$600 range, $700-$800 range, you can get some really nice guns with good triggers now, and they're accurate, and they do everything you want them to do. To spend more money than that is just to get something because you like it, honestly. It's not that we need it, but I always wanted a nice 1911. I really like the Dan Wesson. I want the fine. That's good. That's reason enough. Don't let anybody shame you into not getting the thing you want, okay? There you go. Hey, when we come back, I want to talk about a hack. A Second Amendment active hack, a little thing you can do that is incredibly effective and so few.
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7: Risk of returning to all-out war. I'm Angelo Bavaro, Fox News. The U.S. has carried out more strikes against Iran, now into their ninth straight night. Earlier, CENTCOM announced another death of a service member, in addition to the discovery of remains after an attack by Iran.
9: There was that strike at the base in Jordan, and we reported that two service members had been killed and a third was missing. Well, remains have now been found, and steps are being taken for a positive identification. In northern Iraq, there was a team that was disposing of the explosives from the warhead in an Iranian attack drone. Something went wrong in that controlled explosion, and another U.S. service member was killed. The identities are being withheld out of respect for the families of the fallen. Iran has menaced that base in Jordan and other bases in the region with drones and missiles. Most are intercepted, but on Friday, one got through the defenses. Central Command says this eighth night of intensified strikes is intended to punish the Revolutionary Guard forces who launched the attacks that killed the U.S. service members in Jordan.
7: Fox's Mike Tobin. Spain beating Argentina 1-0 to win the World Cup.
10: Poro chance to cross, hooks it in. Williams battling, knocks it down.
7: Ferran Torres' first goal of this year's tournament was the goal of his life, and it put Spain back on top of the soccer world.
10: Spain, for the second time in their history, have won the World Cup!
7: Fox Sports on that call. Vice President J.D. Vance and Second Lady Usha Vance are the proud parents of a new baby. The vice president issued a statement this afternoon saying, quote, "We are excited to announce that our baby boy, Alec Neil Vance, was born this morning." The vice president also sending thanks to the staff at Walter Reed Medical Center and the White House Medical Unit. 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
7: NORAD says more than 10 aircraft entered restricted airspace over Bedminster and East Rutherford in New Jersey today. Those restrictions were in place as the president made his way from his property in Bedminster to the site of the World Cup. Of those 10, NORAD says it had to dispatch F-16 fighter aircraft to intercept three of them. The Trump administration is ramping up its crackdown on migrant truck drivers by targeting schools that give out licenses.
29: DHS released photos from the ongoing investigation saying so far roughly 75 entry-level driving training schools are suspected of fraud. The accusations include using improper driving certifications, falsifying records, and failing to properly train drivers. Transportation Secretary Sean Duffy says the department has taken more than 24,000 drivers who cannot speak English off of the roads, forced states to cancel more than 28,000 licenses issued illegally, and gotten more than 9,500 unqualified training schools off the federal registry.
7: Fox's Natalie Chuck. The crackdown comes after a series of deadly crashes. New York City Mayor Zohran Mamdani is considering the arrest of Israel's prime minister ahead of his visit to the Big Apple.
29: New York City Mayor Zohran Mamdani says his legal team is reviewing whether the city could arrest Israeli Prime Minister Benjamin Netanyahu if he visits for the UN General Assembly in September. Mamdani claims that Netanyahu should be charged by the International Criminal Court with war crimes. Israel rejects the allegations and the U.S. does not recognize the court's jurisdiction. Israeli officials say Netanyahu plans to attend the UN gathering despite Mamdani's comments.
7: Fox's Chanley Painter, U.S. Ambassador to the U.N. Mike Waltz, says Mamdani has no legal authority to arrest Netanyahu, adding the mayor's comments are all for show. I'm Angelo Bavaro, and this is Fox News.
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1: I'm Ted Lindner. U.S. CENTCOM says possible remains of a third service member were found after an attack by Iran killed two other U.S. troops. CENTCOM also confirming a separate U.S. service member was killed in Iraq.
2: The U.S. responded to the U.S. loss of life with an intensified round of strikes into Iran.
1: Fox's Mike Tobin. On Sunday afternoon, the 2026 FIFA World Cup champ was crowned.
3: Spain, for the second time in their history, have won.
1: That call on Fox Sports as Spain defeated Argentina 1-0 in extra time for the crown. And Vice President J.D. Vance and his wife, Second Lady Usha Vance, announcing the birth of their fourth child Sunday. In a joint Instagram post, the couple said their baby boy, Alec Neil Vance, was born Sunday morning. The Vances thanked the military doctors and staff at Walter Reed Medical Center and the White House Medical Unit for caring for their family. 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
4: Here's a look at your weather on the North Coast for our overnight hours. It's looking like we've got mostly cloudy conditions lined up for us. Temperatures are going to be in the mid-50s, and we can expect a bit of a breeze to be blowing in from the west-northwest at about 5 miles per hour, which should settle out later on into the evening. 20% chance of showers before 11 a.m. for the morning. Mostly cloudy conditions with temperatures in the mid-60s, around 66, and a bit of a breeze from the west-southwest at 3 to 7 miles per hour. And that's a look at your weather here on the North Coast.
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1: News. I'm Sue Guzman. The U.S. has carried out a new round of strikes against Iran, and it comes as CENTCOM announced the death of another U.S. service member.
2: Service members were disposing of the explosives in an Iranian attack drone with a controlled explosion. Something went wrong, and another U.S. service member was killed.
1: Fox's Mike Tobin. The military says it also found the possible remains of a service member who went missing after an Iranian attack in Jordan killed two other troops. There's a new world champion.
3: Spain, for the second time in their history, have won the World Cup.
1: Fox Sports with the call. Final score against Argentina, 1-0.
4: We started the final 15-minute period of this World Cup final, and Ferran Torres, who had been sent on as a substitute, scored that goal.
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5: Here's a look at your weather on the North Coast for our overnight hours. It's looking like we've got mostly cloudy conditions lined up for us. Temperatures are going to be in the mid-50s, and we can expect a bit of a breeze to be blowing in from the west-northwest at about 5 miles per hour, which should settle out later on into the evening. 20% chance of showers before 11 a.m. for the morning. Mostly cloudy conditions with temperatures in the mid-60s, around 66, and a bit of a breeze from the west-southwest at 3 to 7 miles per hour. And that's a look at your weather here on the North Coast.
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0: Hi, Billy Cunningham, Kevin Jackson, up against the clock, a great American. 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
10: Casualties mounting. I'm Sue Guzman, Fox News. And CENTCOM unleashing a new wave of strikes against Iran for a ninth straight night. CENTCOM Sunday announcing another U.S. service member died after a controlled explosion in northern Iraq. This after two troops were killed Saturday in an Iranian strike in Jordan that left one service member missing. The latest from Fox's Mike Tobin.
11: The remains of that third missing U.S. service member have been recovered. So you're talking about three people killed by that strike. Service members were disposing of the explosives in an Iranian attack drone with a controlled explosion. Something went wrong and another U.S. service member was killed. All of this according to Central Command. The U.S. responded to the U.S. loss of life with an intensified round of strikes into Iran. This marks the first time the U.S. has had any loss of life since that memorandum of understanding was signed, which is now largely disregarded.
10: And the Interior Ministry in Bahrain says the sirens are now sounding there. Meantime, the Islamic Revolutionary Guard Corps says it launched ballistic missiles and destroyed U.S. transport planes and P-8 aircraft, alleging they were heavily damaged. This has not been confirmed. There's a new FIFA World Cup champion.
12: With the last chance of the game, he'll lift his ball forward. Simon thought about coming, stays at home. It's knocked down.
10: Fox Sports, Spain beating defending champ Argentina 1-0 in extra time at the stadium in New Jersey, the first championship for Spain in 16 years. NORAD says more than 10 aircraft entered restricted space over Bedminster, New Jersey and East Rutherford today. The restrictions in place as the president made his way from his property in Bedminster to the site of the World Cup. NORAD had to dispatch F-16 fighter aircraft to intercept. 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
10: House Republicans are moving forward with a budget reconciliation package that includes funding for the ongoing conflict in Iran, national defense, and voter regulations. Texas Republican Congressman Jody Arrington says time is ticking for Congress to take action.
17: We have to get started now because the window's closing. We have about 100 days left before November, and these are the two policy imperatives that we must advance.
10: The budget reconciliation bill contains portions of the Save America Act, the election integrity legislation that encourages states to adopt a voter identification requirement rule. A vote to end military aid to Israel is exposing a rift in the Democratic Party. Fox's Chad Pergram reports from Capitol Hill.
18: Democratic Pennsylvania Senator John Fetterman threatening to desert his party if the party deserts Israel. The left says the party simply represents where its voters stand. Even Democrats who favor the aid pin the change on Israel. Missouri Democrat Wesley Bell opposed cutting off money to Israel. He faces Israel skeptic Cori Bush in next month's primary. Pro-Israel Republicans worry about the Democrats' anti-Israel tie. Fetterman says Democrats need him, especially if Democrats flip four seats to claim the majority. If Fetterman bolts, he could swing Senate control to the GOP. On Capitol Hill, Chad Pergram, Fox News.
10: There were at least three mass shootings in the U.S. this weekend. Two people were killed, three more injured at a party in Oklahoma City. Police say they're still talking to witnesses, hoping to find a suspect. Nine people injured outside a nightclub in Minneapolis. There's been no arrests there. And 10 people were hurt in downtown Tucson, Arizona, including a suspect who was shot by police as he tried to take off. And Vice President J.D. Vance and Second Lady Usha Vance announcing they have welcomed their fourth child to the world Sunday morning. The name, baby boy Alec Neal. I'm Sue Guzman. This is Fox News.
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0: Hi, Billy Cunningham, the Great American. I thought it might be good to hear from Indy Peterson on some Art Bell type stuff. May God rest his soul. Because when I hear Congressman Burchett out of Tennessee saying, if you could see the things I've seen in classified hearings, it would shock you. I want to hear more about it. And this president should release everything that he can release. I know he'll be sued for it immediately. But whatever it is, Trump's got to do what he can do to solve things. We began about 3 hours ago hoping that the reports out of the Middle East are accurate through Saudi Arabia and Israel, that the Khomeini Part 3 has left the capital and that they're ready, the regime is ready to collapse. I'll believe it when I see it. But I also offer condolences to the family left behind of the three U.S. service personnel, the troops that were killed the last night or two. And may God accept their soul into his hands and give them the reward they deserve in heaven above. So let's stay tuned for the next several weeks to see what happens. But I have hope that in the long run, before it's all said and done, that America will be supreme, that we will get rid of the scourge from this earth, Iran, and the world will be much better off. Bill Cunningham, the Great American, with you every Sunday night.
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8: More death in Iran. I'm Ted Lindner, Fox News. CENTCOM unleashing a new wave of strikes against Iran for a ninth straight night Sunday. CENTCOM announcing another U.S. service member has died after a controlled explosion in northern Iraq. This after two troops were killed Saturday in an Iranian strike in Jordan that left one service member missing. The latest from Fox's Mike Tobin.
9: The remains of that third missing U.S. service member have been recovered. So you're talking about three people killed by that strike. Service members were disposing of the explosives and an Iranian attack drone with a controlled explosion. Something went wrong, and another U.S. service member was killed. All of this according to Central Command. The U.S. responded to the U.S. loss of life with an intensified round of strikes into Iran. This marks the first time the U.S. has had any loss of life since that memorandum of understanding was signed, which is now largely disregarded.
8: Meantime, the Times of Israel, citing media in Saudi Arabia, that Iran's supreme leader Mojtaba Khamenei has left the country, although Tehran not yet confirming that. There's a new FIFA World Cup champion.
10: And with the last chance of the game, he'll lift his ball for it. Simon thought about coming, stays at home. It's knocked down and only finds Ferran Torres. His final touch of the game. He had the decisive touch as well. Spain, for the second time in their history, have won the World Cup.
8: Call on Fox Fox Sports as Spain defeats defending champion Argentina 1-0 in extra time at the stadium in New Jersey. It's the first championship for Spain in 16 years. NORAD says more than 10 aircraft entered restricted airspace over Bedminster and East Rutherford in New Jersey on Sunday. The restrictions in place as the president made his way from his property in Bedminster to the site of the World Cup. Of those 10, NORAD says it had to dispatch F-16 fighter aircraft to intercept three of them. 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
8: House Republicans moving forward with a budget reconciliation package that includes funding for the ongoing war in Iran, national defense, and voter regulations. Texas Republican Congressman Jody Arrington says it's time for Congress to act.
14: We have to get started now because the window's closing. We have about 100 days left before November, and these are the two policy imperatives that we must advance.
8: The budget reconciliation bill contains portions of the election integrity legislation known as the Save America Act, including grants encouraging states to adopt voter identification requirements. A vote to end military aid to Israel exposes a rift in the Democratic Party. Fox's Chad Pergram with more.
15: Democratic Pennsylvania Senator John Fetterman threatening to desert his party if the party deserts Israel. The left says the party simply represents where its voters stand. Even Democrats who favor the aid pin the change on Israel. Missouri Democrat Wesley Bell opposed cutting off money to Israel. He faces Israel skeptic Cori Bush in next month's primary. Pro-Israel Republicans worry about the Democrats' anti-Israel tie. Fetterman says Democrats need him, especially if Democrats flip four seats to claim the majority. If Fetterman bolts, he could swing Senate control to the GOP. On Capitol Hill, Chad Pergram, Fox News.
8: At least three mass shootings across the U.S. this weekend. Two people killed, three more hurt during an Oklahoma City party. Police say they're still talking to witnesses, hoping to find a suspect. Nine people injured outside a nightclub in Minneapolis. No arrests in that case yet. And 10 people hurt in downtown Tucson, Arizona, including a suspect who was shot by police as he tried to take off. Vice President J.D. Vance and Second Lady Usha Vance welcoming their fourth child of the world Sunday morning, baby boy Alec Neal, born at Walter Reed Medical Center in Maryland. The proud parents announcing they were expecting in January. The couple also has three other children aged 9, 6, and 4. I'm Ted Lindner. This is Fox News.
16: When you think of ramen, it's easy to think about Top Ramen, but actual ramen is something totally different. Kokoro Ramen has one of the best ramen restaurants in the county, rich chicken and pork broth, and those bowls are filled with the meat, as well as soft-boiled eggs, noodle, nori, and more. Kokoro's appetizers are out of this world, too. 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Mountain Opera Alley in Old Town Eureka and open late, Kokoro Ramen may just be a hidden gem in Humboldt.
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19: I'm Greg Bell, and we open with comedy as we travel to Summerfield, and then a bit of adventure as we make our weekly visit with Chandu the Magician. The Great Gildersleeve is credited as being radio's first spinoff, having grown out of the highly rated comedy program Fibber McGee and Molly. It launched in August of 1941 and aired on radio well in the late 1950s. The driving premise found Wistful Vista resident Throckmorton P. Gildersleeve relocating to Summerfield in order to become the legal guardian for his orphan niece and nephew, Marjorie and Leroy Forrester. Which brings us to this episode. It finds Gildy having dinner with the parents of Marjorie's fiancé, Bronco Thompson, played by Richard Crenna. Mary Lee Robb is Marjorie, and Mr. and Mrs. Thompson voiced by Joseph Kearns and Jeanette Nolan. Let's head back to January 25th of 1950.
20: The Great Gildersleeve!

0: Now let's see what's going on in Summerfield. A couple of weeks ago, the great Gildersleeve was introduced to his niece Marjorie's future in-laws, Mr. and Mrs. Thompson. It wasn't exactly love at first sight.
1: That Mrs. Thompson. I never trust a woman who wears glasses on a chain. Lights on in the living room. Marjorie must have company. Probably Bronco Thompson. I'll be glad when they get married, and I can have the living room back again. Of course, I'll have Bronco's mother, too. Can't win.
2: Hey, Unc.
1: Leroy, what are you doing hiding out here in the bushes?
2: I'm making money. Bronco gave me a quarter to stay out of the living room. They're talking in there.
1: Oh?
2: You can see them through the porch railing.
1: I don't want to look, Leroy. Where can you see them?
2: Right here. They're sitting by the fire.
1: Huh?
2: All they do is talk, talk, talk. What do they talk about?
1: Never mind. Get your bicycle off the front walk and put it in the garage.
2: Okay. Get on, Unc. I'll push you down the driveway.
1: No, thank you. I'll carry in the garbage can. Wonder what Bronco and Marjorie are talking about.
3: Oh, Bronco, I'm so happy.
4: Yeah, me too. Just think, Marge, we're going to be able to sit together and look at the fire all the rest of our lives.
3: Uh-huh.
4: Only one thing bothers me, Marge.
3: What is it, Bronco?
4: Does Mr. Gildersleeve like my mother and father?
3: Well, of course he does.
4: Well, we promised each other, Marge, that we'd tell each other everything, and I intend to keep my promise.
3: But...
4: I'm going to speak the truth. I'm worried.
3: About what?
4: Well, Mr. Gildersleeve came over to our house and met my mother and father, and that was the end.
3: The end?
4: Marge, my mother's wondering why he hasn't invited them over to your house. There. I said it.
3: Bronco, I know that Unky... Well, he just hasn't thought about it.
4: Well, you know how mothers are. They're funny about those things.
3: Well, I know Uncle Mort would love to have them over if he knew they'd like to come.
5: Hello, children.
3: Oh, hello, Unky.
4: Oh, good evening, Mr. Gildersleeve.
5: Well, a nice fire. How are you, Bronco?
4: Oh, just fine. My mother and father are fine, too.
5: Oh? Well, good, good.
3: I was just thinking, Unky, you haven't seen Mr. and Mrs. Thompson since we went to dinner at their house.
5: No. Guess your folks don't get into Summerfield very often, Bronco.
4: Oh, they'd come in any time if they had some place to come to, Mr. Gildersleeve.
5: Well, there's a lot of interesting spots.

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1: You read the paper, listen to Fibber McGee and Molly, and go to bed.
0: I'll tell you what I'll do, Bronco. I'll phone your mother tomorrow, and we'll make a definite date.
2: Oh, fine, Mr. Gildersleeve. That'll be dandy.
0: Yeah. Just peachy.

0: I'm coming, Bertie. Don't have to blow the plaster down off the ceiling.
1: Hi, Unc.
0: Good morning, Leroy.
1: Good morning, Uncle Mort. Here's the telephone.
0: What?
1: The Thompson's number is Broadmoor 663.
0: Oh, for Marjorie, I can't call Mrs. Thompson on an empty stomach.
1: No, you gotta use a telephone. Uncle Mort, you promised Bronco you'd call his mother this morning and make a date for him to come over, and now you're not going to get out of it.
2: Are they coming over here?
1: Well, they most certainly are.
2: Oh, for corn's sake.
0: Marjorie, the Thompsons aren't even out of bed yet. I can't invite them over to dinner before breakfast.
1: Well, they've had breakfast. Mrs. Thompson gets the family up at 6:30.
0: She would.
1: Breakfast is at 7. She washes the dishes at 7:30. Beds are made at 7:45, and by 8 o'clock she has the housework done. It's now 8:15.
0: Well, I can't call her now. I might get her right in the middle of lunch.
1: Uncle Mort?
0: All right, give me the telephone.

0: Hello?
1: Hello, is this Mrs. Thompson?
0: Yes, it is.
1: Well, guess who this is?
0: Good morning, Mr. Gildersleeve.
1: Good morning, Mrs. Thompson. I was telling Bronco last night I'd like to have you folks come over some evening and have dinner with us.
0: Thank you. Edward and I will be very happy to come.
1: Well, good. How about Friday?
0: No, I don't think we can possibly come Friday.
1: You can't? Well, that's too bad. We're all looking forward to seeing you. That's the way things go. Better luck next time.
0: We could make it for Saturday night.
1: Saturday?
0: Beg your pardon?
1: I mean, great, great. Saturday is fine. Saturday evening.
0: Very well, and thank you, Mr. Gildersleeve.
1: Thank you. See you Saturday. Ta-ta, Mrs. Thompson.
0: Ta-ta, Mr. Gildersleeve. Oh, Edward.
2: Yes, my dear.
0: We're having dinner with Mr. Gildersleeve Saturday.
2: Who's Gildersleeve?
0: Marjorie's uncle.
2: Oh, yes. What about him?
0: We're having dinner with him.
2: Martha, wouldn't you rather go to a good movie?
0: No, Edward. It's the correct thing to do. I feel we owe it to our Bronco to find out all we can about Marjorie's family.
2: Why go to dinner? Do we have to find out what they eat?
0: Mr. Gildersleeve invited us to dinner, and it's proper that we go. I want to show Mr. Gildersleeve that we observe correct social behavior.
2: Sounds like an uproarious evening.
3: Bertie!
4: Yes, Mr. Gildersleeve?
3: Bertie, there's a lot to do. You better get a pencil.
4: Yes, sir.
3: I want you to write these things down, Bertie. I'm having Mr. and Mrs. Thompson over Saturday for dinner and the evening. It's going to be extra special.
4: Yes, sir. I'm ready. What's going to happen?
3: Well, first of all, we'll have dinner.
4: Shall I write that down?
3: No, Bertie, we always have dinner. I want you to write down what we're going to have for dinner. How about a nice standing rib roast?
4: All right. I got it.
3: Now, let's see. You take it from there, Bertie. Fix up the best dinner you ever cooked. Outdo yourself.
4: Outdo myself. I'll write that down.
5: What's going on? Bertie taking dictation?
3: No, my boy. I'm getting things organized for the Thompson dinner Saturday night. You're in on this, too, you know.
5: What can I do? I'm just a little kid.
3: Leroy, everybody has to pitch in. Dinner will be at 6 o'clock sharp, real deluxe. We're going to have finger bowls, 3 forks, and separate plates for the salad. Du jour. After dinner at 7 o'clock, we'll move into the library for the demitasse.
5: The what?
3: Coffee, Leroy, in little cups. Better find some little cups, Bertie.
4: Yes, sir. I'll write that down.
3: Yeah.

0: library.
1: Well, that's an expression people use. Now, we'll go into the living room. It's sort of a library. We have some books there by the fireplace.
2: Hi, Unky. What's all the huddle about?
1: Hello, my dear. I'm making plans for Saturday night. It's going to be a big affair. Everything the best.
2: Oh, Unky, I hope you're not going to a lot of trouble. Let's just have a simple dinner the way we always do.
1: Simple dinner? I should say not. Mrs. Thompson is coming to look us over. And by George, we're going to give her an eyeful. Right in her gold rim bifocals. Just wait.
3: Yes, sir. I'll write that down.
4: Time to take a short break from the Great Gildersleeve. We'll be right back after this.
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0: Well, this is the day the great Gildersleeve entertains his niece's prospective in-laws at dinner. And no host has ever prepared for an important occasion with more elaborate care.
1: Hi, Uncle. Where you been?
2: Is this going to be an interview, Leroy? Downtown. Where's Marjorie?
1: She went to the beauty parlor. She's getting a complete overhaul. What'd you bring her, Monk?
2: This is a book, my boy. A very interesting book called Etiquette by Emily Post.
1: What is it, a mystery story?
2: Probably a mystery to you, my boy. This is a complete guide to good manners for the entire family. We've got to be on our toes, Leroy. You, Bertie, and all of us. This may be a rough night.
1: There's no use in a little kid sitting around here after dinner. Come on, go over to Piggy's house.
2: No, Leroy. We don't go off and leave our guests, no matter how much we'd like to.
1: But, Unc!
2: I'm going to need you here tonight, my boy.
1: Are you kidding?
2: I'm not kidding. When we have coffee in the living room, I thought you might build a big fire in the fireplace.
1: Oh, boy!
2: Yeah. Then I might call on you to play a piece on the piano.
1: Oh, brother.
2: Leroy, you know how hard it is to talk to the Thompsons. We may even show home movies.
1: Yeah? What with?
2: Yeah, well, going over this afternoon and borrow Judge Hooker's projector.
1: Keen, Unc. You going to rent a Hopalong Cassidy film?
2: Yeah, well, no. I'm going to show the movies I took last summer of the Ridge Falls Waterworks.
1: Keen.
2: Run along, Leroy. Want to see what Emily Post says. I know what's correct. It won't do any harm to double check. Now, let's see what's correct. Invitations and regrets. Wish the Thompsons would send regrets. Balls and dances. Preparations for weddings. Hey, this book will come in handy there. Christenings. Love christenings. The well-appointed house. Well, we're all right on appointments. I borrowed Katie's silver candlesticks and Peavy's picture of Washington crossing the Delaware. Formal dinners. Here we are. Oh, Bertie!
3: You call me, Miss Gildersleeve?
2: Yes, Bertie. Everything coming along all right out in the kitchen?
3: Yes, sir. But I couldn't get that standing rib roast you wanted.
2: Oh? No standing ribs, eh?
3: So I settled for a rump roast.
2: Yeah. Well,
3: I hope that's okay.
2: Yeah, rump roast is fine ordinarily, Bertie, but for a formal-type dinner like this, certain meats are prescribed.
3: Yes, sir.
2: For instance, Emily Post recommends rack of lamb.
3: Lamb, huh?
2: Mm-hmm.
3: Mr. Gildersleeve, which part is the rack?
2: Well, the rack is, it's the part that, Bertie, why don't you take the rump roast back and talk to the butcher about that, huh?
3: Well, Bertie's got a lot to do, but I guess she can do that, too.
2: Yeah, fine, Bertie. We want to observe all the little niceties prescribed for such an occasion, don't we?
3: What other little niceties have you got in mind, Mr. Gildersleeve?
2: Well, we might just refresh ourselves on a few things here, both of us. For instance, Emily Post says when you clear the table for dessert...
3: I'll take care of clearing the table, Mr. Gildersleeve. Bertie knows how to load it, and she knows how to unload it. Miss Emily Post may know all about them little niceties, but when all is said and done, Bertie gets to dinner.
2: Oh, yes, I know that,
3: It's up to Bertie. Miss Emily Post may know how to serve it, but when all is said and done, it's up to Bertie.
2: Now, Bertie...
3: Miss Emily Post can write all the books she wants to, but when all is said and done... You know who it's up to, Mr. Gildersleeve?
2: Yes, Bertie.
3: That's right, it's up to Bertie.
2: Better put Emily Post away and go over to Judge Hooker's. From now on, it's up to Bertie.

0: Well, the judge's shrubbery needs pruning. Wonder why the old goat doesn't come out and nibble it off. Yeah, I like that. Yeah, you can hardly see the picket fence. What a way to keep a gate closed, tied with rope. Sounds like Inner Sanctum. Yeah, the judge will want to come over and meet the Thompsons tonight, but I'm not going to invite him. Besides, he'd hog the conversation. Oh, what a doorbell. He'll probably want me to have a cup of tea. I can hear him just now.
1: Well, come in, Gildy. I was just brewing a pot of tea. Well, come in, Gildy. I was just brewing a pot of tea.
0: I knew it.
1: What?
0: Nothing, Horace. I only have a minute.
1: So oh, you want the movie projector, don't you, Gildy?
0: That's right, Judge. Very kind of you to lend it to me.
1: Not at all, friend. I have it right here. Showing home movies is an ideal way to entertain friends for an evening. Are you having anyone other than Bronco's family, Gildy?
0: No, Horace. I'm just returning an obligation.
1: Of course. I've never had the pleasure of meeting Marjorie's future in-laws.
0: Well, they're pretty cultured people, Judge.
1: Just the type I feel most at home with.
0: Sorry, Judge, but you know our dining room suite has only 6 chairs.
1: Oh. Well, Mr. and Mrs. Thompson, Bronco and Marjorie, that's 4. Leroy and you...
0: That's 6, Judge. 6. That's not the kind of a dinner where you can just drag up a piano stool and pitch in.
1: Oh, of course not. But in such a case, serving buffet style is in good Emily Post tradition.
0: Ah, well, Emily Post is not in charge tonight. It's up to Bertie. Now, if you'll just let me have your little projector...
1: Oh, yes, Gildy. Have you ever operated one of these machines?
0: No, but I'll get the hang of it, Judge.
1: It just occurred to me that since you're using my projector, perhaps I should join the party and operate the machine for you.
0: Oh, my goodness. Judge, come on over after dinner and meet the Thompsons if you must.
1: Oh, thank you. My, I never battled so hard to get an invitation, but I won.
0: Well, I should have known better than to lock horns with an old goat. But remember, after dinner, Judge.

0: Well, it's so nice having our two families together at dinner, isn't it, Unky?
1: Oh, yes, indeed, Margie. I've been wanting to pay Mr. and Mrs. Thompson back ever since they had us over at their house.
2: The roast was wonderful, Gildersleeve. I enjoy a good rump roast.
1: Well, we were going to have rack of lamb, but they ran out of racks. Oh. Would anybody care for another helping of chocolate mousse?
3: I would.
1: Sit down, Leroy.
2: Wonderful.
1: Fine, Mr. Thompson. I'll have Bertie bring it right in. Bertie!
2: No more mousse, thank you.
1: Oh?
0: I'm afraid Edward was still talking about the roast, Mr. Gildersleeve.
1: Oh.
3: Did you call me, Mr. Gildersleeve?
1: Yes, Bertie. I thought perhaps somebody would like more of the mousse. How about you, Mrs. Thompson?
0: Oh, good heavens, no, Mr. Gildersleeve. One must watch one's figure, you know.
1: Well, I wouldn't worry about that if I were you. You have a very girlish figure for your age.
4: Thank you.
3: No more mousse, then?
1: Oh, Bronco?
5: Oh, no thanks, Mr. Gildersleeve.
1: Guess not, Bertie.
3: Nobody else wants any, what?
1: Leroy.
3: I'm sitting down.
1: Growing boy.
0: Bertie, I must tell you how very much we enjoyed your delightful dinner. It was simply delicious.
6: Well, thank you, ma'am.
2: Yes, Bertie, wonderful. Excellent. Don't you agree, Martha?
0: I just said so, Edward.
2: Oh, yes, of course.
1: All of us enjoy Bertie's cooking.
6: You're all nice to say that. Today when Mr. Gildersleeve started waving Emily Post at me, I said Emily Post can write all the books she wants to. And when all said and done, it's up to Bertie.
1: Shall we adjourn to the living room for black coffee?

0: Ah, oh, grand coffee, Gildersleeve.
1: Yeah, I'm glad you like it. Care for a third cup, Mr. Thompson?
0: No, thanks. What happened to the young lovers?
2: Marjorie and Bronco went for a walk.
3: Lucky them.
0: Nice and quiet in here.
1: Yes, since Judge Hooker went for a drink of water.
0: Yes, indeed. Quiet.
4: As I was saying, Mr. Thompson, I made no secret of my desire to make your acquaintance this evening. I insisted on coming.
0: Oh, I see.
1: The judge is an old family friend, Mr. Thompson. Lawyer.
4: I understand you are interested in first editions. Well, I once saw a first edition of Poor Richard's Almanac, and it seems to me...
5: Excuse me, Miss Thompson.
2: Yes, Bertie?
5: You admired my dinner so much, I thought you'd like one of my personal recipes, and I wrote it down for you.
2: Oh, how thoughtful. Isn't it, Edward?
0: What? Oh, excellent, delicious dinner.
4: And it seems to me that Benjamin Franklin should have used...
5: I call it Bertie's potluck cake.
1: Yeah, all right, Bertie. Bertie, she can read it later.
5: Yes, sir.
4: And it seems to me, Mr. Thompson, that Franklin's Poor Richard...
5: You tried, Miss Thompson. Let me know how you make out.
2: Thank you, Bertie.
4: Getting back to Poor Richard's almanac...
1: Judge, you and Bertie are hogging the conversation.
4: Oh? Well, when does the feature film start?
0: Yes, let's see the home movies, Gildersleeve.
1: Well, Leroy built such a big fire, I'm afraid it's too bright in here at the moment. So while we're waiting, Leroy might entertain us by playing a piece on the piano. Leroy?
2: Does Leroy play?
3: Well,
2: I love good music.
4: Go ahead, Leroy.
3: Okay. I will now play a little Tchaikovsky.
1: The boy loves Tchaikovsky.
2: Do you hear that, Edward? Isn't it marvelous?
0: Huh? Oh, yes, delightful dinner.
1: I hope he hits that C sharp. C sharp, Leroy.
3: Yeah, I'll start over.
1: 6 years he's been making the same mistake. Zeke.
3: I'll get it this time.
1: He's nervous, I guess, folks. Never mind, Leroy. Pour some water on the fire and we'll have the movies. Now, this reel gets a little technical, folks. I call it the story behind your faucet. Now, watch. You know what that is? That's a close-up of a snifter valve. We use those at the water department. And there's a shot of me at my desk. I took that myself. That's why you can't see anything but my feet. Now, that's a view of the Big Ridge Dam. Now look over there at the left. Where the trees are. Oop, it's gone. Anyway, that was the pump house. I took more movies of the waterworks than I thought. But everybody seems fascinated. That's a girl walking along there. I don't know who it is. She was hitchhiking on the road to Ridge Falls. There's a good view now, but it's blurred. Somebody walked in front of the camera. I think it was Jesse Campbell. The excavation you see right now is they were laying some new pipe, and right there you see a piece of the pipe. It's behind the log. Now here's the water tank, full of water, with the sun going down behind it. Kind of dramatic. Well, guess that's all. It's a very interesting trip. Turn on the lights, Leroy.
3: Okay.
1: Well, how'd everybody like the movies? Oh, they're all asleep.
3: Yeah, I woke up just in time.
1: What an evening. Gildersleeve, you're a big flop. You've disgraced little Marjorie.
3: Hey, Mr. Thompson's waking up.
1: Yeah, never been so embarrassed in my life.
0: Martha, turn over on your side. You're snoring again.
3: Good heavens. Was I asleep?
1: Well, you just dozed off for a second.
3: Edward? Wake up.
0: Oh, yes. Yes, of course.
1: Pretty warm in here, of course. Big dinner, too.
2: Oh, dear. Mr. Gildersleeve, can you ever forgive us?
4: Huh?
2: I've never been so embarrassed in my life. How could we have done such a thing?
1: Well, these things happen. Don't you give it a thought.
2: Edward! For heaven's sake.
0: Oh, yes, delicious dinner.
5: Mr. Gildersleeve, you must think we're terrible.
1: Now, Mother, it's all right.
5: Oh, we've disgraced our poor Bronco.
1: No, you haven't. Dry your tears, Mother. Who cares? It's all in the family. Kick the judge, Leroy.

0: Well, good night, Mrs. Thompson.
1: Good night, Mr. Gildersleeve. It was a lovely evening, really.
2: Oh, yes, lovely evening. Good night, Mr. Gildersleeve.
3: I'm Leroy.
2: Oh, yes. Leroy, I enjoyed your singing very much.
3: Did I sing?
0: Leroy played the piano, Mr. Thompson.
2: Oh, well, he's a very talented boy.
1: Oh, dear. Edward, come get in the car.
0: No. You ought to be careful driving home, Mr. Thompson.
2: Oh, Mrs. Thompson drives. I merely sit behind the wheel.
0: Well, take it easy, folks. Good night, Bronco.
4: Good night, Mr. Gildersleeve. Good night, Marge.
5: Good night, Bronco.
0: See you all soon.
6: Good night, later. Good night. Good night.
0: Be careful.
7: Oh, brother, what a family. No chance of Mr. Thompson going to sleep at the wheel, though. I'll bet Martha gives him an earful on the way home. Edward! Good night, everybody.
8: From January 25th, 1950, Harold Perry as Gildersleeve, Mary Lee Robb as Marjorie, Richard Crenna as Bronco, Walter Tetley as Leroy, and Lillian Randolph as Bertie. The Thompsons voiced by Joseph Kearns and Jeanette Nolan. Now, in May of that year, they would air the famous Marjorie and Bronco wedding episode. It was so popular at the time, it generated coverage in newspapers and periodicals. After living with Uncle Mort for a few years, the newlyweds would move next door. And later, they had twins. Well, Bronco actor Richard Crenna also played a couple of cracking-voiced teenage characters on the radio. He was Walter Denton on Armis Brooks and boyfriend Oogie Pringle on A Date with Judy. Crenna later starred in the 1950s television sitcom The Real McCoys, and he carved out a nice long motion picture career with roles in The Sand Pebbles, Wait Until Dark, Body Heat, and some of the Rambo films in which he played Sylvester Stallone's former commanding officer, Colonel Troutman. Well, I'm Greg Bell, and when we continue on When Radio Was, we'll make our weekly visit with Chandu the Magician. 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
3: Chandu the Magician. Good evening, ladies and gentlemen. The makers of White King Soap present for your enjoyment Chandu the Magician. At the Gypsy Camp in the wooded Balkan Mountains, young Nicholas Karowitz, formerly the Crown Prince, secretly tells Frank Chandler of an ominous quarrel between Foreign Minister Jan Metsos, head of the present regime, and the strange Russian who calls himself Prince Dmitry. Both have received orders from the powerful unknown figure Chandler is risking his life to defeat. Meanwhile, in her brightly painted gypsy wagon, an old woman reads the future for Betty Regent. Bob listens horrified to a prediction that Betty is to fall under the curse of Mulga, an ancient oriental spell of black magic. For the first time, he senses his own danger, knowing now what Dmitry meant when he mockingly insisted that Bob and Betty must be his friends. And outside the wagon at the campfire, a strange gypsy sings a fiery, menacing song and then swiftly disappears among the dark pines. Chandu, the magician.
5: Who was this strange one? Where is he? The magician.
17: No, you won't find him around here. He's on his way back to the mountain.
5: We have many men, Chandu. We will follow him and bring him back to the fire. He will sing a different song when our knives are at his throat. Vid Bratri!
17: No. No, you and I'll follow him alone, Lupu. He must be one of Estaban's men.
18: But then Estaban knows you're going up there, Frank. Oh, you can't go now.
17: I've got to, Dot.
18: Oh, you'll be killed.
17: Well, that song might not have been intended just for me. It could have meant the whole camp.
19: Oh, it was too, Uncle Frank. Blanca said so.
5: Ah, Blanca is a wise woman, Chandu. She knows.
20: She sure does. She wants to tell you something, Uncle Frank.
17: Not now, Bob. Lupo and I must be on our way. Warning or no warning.
5: Aye, Blanca knew when the camp was made that this was a bad clearing. She said the signs were bad.
17: She was right. It's too close to the mountain trail. No wonder Estaban was suspicious.
18: Oh, we should have stayed at the castle after all.
19: And miss all this?
5: No, no, Pani. This camp is for only one night. Tomorrow you will be in the Valley of the Diablo, far from this place.
17: I'll see you there, Dot.
5: It is a warm valley, even in winter, when the snow lies deep. Many small pools of hot water boil up from deep in the earth. Men call them the Devil's Necklace.
20: Hey, that ought to be solid. We can go swimming.
17: Listen, Bob.
18: Oh, it's the Stabens gypsies.
19: It's coming from right over our heads.
17: Oh, it can't be that close to the mountain.
5: No, Chandu. But you see this, how do you say, cliff behind us? It goes off for 1,000 feet.
20: Yeah?
5: And at the top is a small flat place where men may look down into this valley.
19: How do you know, Lupu?
20: I thought nobody ever went near a Stabens place up there.
5: I have not gone there, Pan, but I have walked in these mountains when I was a child.
17: We're wasting time, Lupu. That fellow will be too far ahead of us.
20: Well, if it's as easy as all that to get up to that mountain, how come they keep saying nobody can find the way?
17: I told you what I think, Bob. Nobody really wants to find it. Come on, Lupu.
18: Wait, Frank. Come over here for a moment.
19: Lupu, who do you think Estaban is? Uncle Frank doesn't think he's a gypsy at all.
17: What is it, Dot?
18: Tell me what to do if Estaban's men raid the camp tonight.
17: Oh, I don't think they will, Dot. That fellow had a good look around while he was singing. We could see it was just an ordinary gypsy camp.
18: Yeah, but what if they do come?
17: Do nothing. You saw how they went about it the other day in Lubova. They're terrorists. If they come, it'll only be to frighten these people into moving on.
18: Oh, I wish we hadn't come up here.
17: Dot, I wouldn't leave you and Betty here if I thought anything would happen to you.
18: Well, no, but...
17: Just don't let Bob get any ideas and start a fight if they do come. Well, I must go, Dot. We'll be all night on the way to the mountain, the best we can do.
18: All right, Frank. Oh, useless to say be careful. But don't take any chances, will you?
17: Not a chance. All right, Lupu, let's go.
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17: We can rest a few minutes, Lupo. Well, we made good time.
5: He does not know we follow on his heels like wolves. Did Chandu?
17: I hope not. We don't want to get too close to him either. You know, it seems to me if we follow this ravine, we'll come out at about the point of the scimitar on the mountain.
5: Anno, anno. When I'm an old man, my grandchildren shall hear the story of how we came alone to the evil mountain.
17: By that time, I hope the story of Esteban will be forgotten. Like a bad dream.
5: Nicti, what have you thought what we will do if we shall meet Esteban himself?
17: Well, that'll depend on who he turns out to be.
5: If he is the man who killed my brother...
17: Let's get this straight now, Lupu. This is no time for personal feuds. And there's a law to deal with murderers.
5: Law? You say Jan Metzos is protecting Esteban. What does he think of law?
17: You're not to kill Esteban.
5: I have followed a murderer over the earth for many years. If he is Esteban,
17: Lupu.
5: I will...
17: When you joined the Brotherhood, you swore to put its work before anything else, as we all do.
5: I know, Chandu, but...
17: It's not easy. I know that myself.
5: Give up. You are not like me. with hate burning in your heart like a white flame.
17: That's true. I've learned better.
5: If I had learned the secrets of the East like you, I would have killed the black-hearted one with magic long ago.
17: Oh, no, you wouldn't. Well, the power would be gone. Lupu, I want your word that you won't kill Esteban if he is the man. Or you'll turn back now.
5: I can only tell you this, Chandu. If I look into his face, I will try to remember my oath. Do not send me back.
17: All right. We'll let it go at that. Let's go on now.
5: Chandu, is it true you can look into a crystal and see even more than the wisest gypsy?
17: I don't know about that, Lupu. Some of them know the ancient secrets, too. It's true that...
5: What is that? Esteban?
17: No. It's a message for me. Perhaps from my teacher in India.
5: But you cannot hear it, Chandu. You have not brought the crystal.
17: I have only to stretch out my hand. It is here.
5: Aye. It is beyond thinking. I will go away where I cannot hear.
17: No, you needn't, Lupu. Look into the crystal with me, if you like.
5: There is a light in it. And now, it is like a picture. Chandu, you know where that room can be?
17: It's in the home of a friend of mine in Cairo. See him? There she is.
5: But she is with Dimitri. See his white face like the belly of a snake. But why should he be in Cairo?
17: That's what I'd like to know. Nicholas said Dimitri was going into hiding, but surely... I can only hear what they say.
0: Now I know you have dared to invoke the curse of Mulka upon him and upon his sister and her children.
5: Do you understand, Miss Chandu?
17: Let me hear them.
0: Then you know he will be well advised to give up his interference and return to America. What is it to you whether he goes or stays?
17: Now I'll know at last.
0: You are naive, Najee. You should know better than anyone living that I make use of black magic only to serve another purpose.
2: What purpose, sir? This time?
17: This time?
0: Your friend, Mr. Chandler, is too close to the truth.
5: Ah, good, good, Chandu.
0: That is why I have come to you, Najee.
2: Tell me what you want of me.
0: Only to persuade him to remove his meddling fingers from Balkan affairs.
17: Yes, that would suit him very well.
2: You believe I would do this? Even if he were meddling, as you say.
0: Ecoute, there are important events shaping themselves. I do not arrange them. But I have instructions to dispose of Mr. Chandler.
17: But whose instructions? That's what I want to know.
2: Your evil power has failed. He is too strong.
0: Pardon, too. It only takes longer than I had expected. Madame Regent, for instance.
2: She does not find you as fascinating. As the other women have, Dimitri.
0: You need not smile. In time, I could succeed as I already...
17: Good. Dorothy is stronger than she knows.
0: But the time is growing short. For the moment, I must not appear openly in that country. So you will do as I ask you, Najib.
2: I do not fear your threats.
0: But you do not wish Chandler to learn a certain secret.
2: Stop! Dimitri!
17: How can Dimitri know that?
0: You will persuade him to leave the Balkans, or I will find a way to tell him the truth so he cannot fail to...
2: No, Dimitri, no!
17: Najee!
5: The small picture is gone, Chandu. The light has gone from the crystal.
17: Yes, Lupu. You see, it's easy to break off.
4: Who come?
6: Hey, police, sir.
17: Lupu, we've come farther than we thought. This must be the beginning of the hidden trail.
6: Yeah, it was only a gypsy camp. But I was followed.
17: I thought he must know it.
5: Look up the hill, Chandu.
17: Yes. The path goes on up between these boulders. We're in a bad spot if they should rush us. Listen.
6: Why were you left here alone? Now we must move the heavy stone between us. Now, Andre.
5: They are uncovering the entrance to a cave.
17: No. They're going to roll a stone down on us. Lupu, over here.

0: Fondu the Magician is presented for your enjoyment every weekday evening. 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
1: From November 16th, 1948, we'll have another installment at the same time and day on your local radio station next week. I'm Greg Bell, and earlier we had Jeanette Nolan as Bronco Thompson's mother on The Great Gildersleeve. Also a tremendous stage and film actress, Nolan's big screen debut was as Lady Macbeth opposite Orson Welles in 1948. And then 50 years later, her final credit, she played the title character's mother in The Horse Whisperer. Name that blonde-haired, blue-eyed Hollywood legend who directed and starred in that film. I'll have the answer and then wrap up when radio was right after this.
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8: Another night of heavy attacks. I'm Sue Guzman, Fox News. CENTCOM announcing the deaths now of four U.S. troops this weekend as the U.S. and Iran continue to trade fire in a dispute over the Strait of Hormuz. Fox's Marion Rafferty has details.
9: Fears of a wider war continue to grow. It comes as another U.S. service member was killed in the line of duty this weekend during a controlled detonation of a downed Iranian drone in northern Iraq. A separate Iranian attack on Friday killed two other U.S. troops in Jordan. A third went missing, but unidentified remains have since been found. The U.S. has been targeting everything from IRGC forces to air defense facilities and weapon storage sites.
8: President Trump says this latest round of strikes were in honor of the dead U.S. service members.
10: They've got very little left. They've got some missiles. They've got some drones. They've got some manufacturing ability, not much. We control the Strait. They don't control anything. So we'll see what happens, but we hit them very hard again tonight.
8: It was a ninth straight night of U.S. attacks against Iran. Bahrain sounding its missile alert systems Monday morning, and Kuwait says its air defenses are working to intercept incoming Iranian fire. Iran's supreme leader is threatening more strikes if the U.S. continues to attack in violation of the Memorandum of Understanding. We're getting word of an earthquake in western Iran. The 5.5 magnitude quake occurred about 25 miles west of Karis. There's a new FIFA World Cup champion thanks to Ferran Torres' goal in extra time.
11: Poro, chance to cross, hooks it in. Williams battling, knocks it down. It's free. It's a goal. It's Ferran Torres.
8: That call on Fox Sports. Spain beating defending champion Argentina 1-0 in extra time. First championship for Spain in 16 years. And NORAD says more than 10 aircraft entered restricted airspace over Bedminster and East Rutherford, New Jersey, Sunday as the president made his way to the World Cup. 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
8: President Trump's border czar Tom Homan says there'll be some video documentation of ICE agents' actions moving forward. Details from Fox's Grinnell Scott.
16: Homan said on Fox and Friends Sunday, ICE will require that during enforcement, at least one agent will wear a body camera that will be recording.
17: They exonerate more law enforcement than they convict. And I want officers wear body cameras. I want the American people to see what the officers saw when they took that action.
16: The comment came less than a week after two men in two states were shot and killed during vehicle stops. As for those stops, Homan said they will resume following President Trump on social media, insisting that they do. Grinnell Scott, Fox News.
8: A vote to end military aid to Israel is exposing a rift in the Democratic Party. Fox's Chad Pergram with more from Capitol Hill.
18: Democratic Pennsylvania Senator John Fetterman threatening to desert his party if the party deserts Israel. The left says the party simply represents where its voters stand. Even Democrats who favor the aid pin the change on Israel. Missouri Democrat Wesley Bell opposed cutting off money to Israel. He faces Israel skeptic Cori Bush in next month's primary. Pro-Israel Republicans worry about the Democrats' anti-Israel tie. Fetterman says Democrats need him, especially if Democrats flip four seats to claim the majority. If Fetterman bolts, he could swing Senate control to the GOP. On Capitol Hill, Chad Pergram, Fox News.
8: Three mass shootings in the U.S. this weekend. Two people killed, three injured at a party in Oklahoma City. There have been no arrests. Nine people injured outside a nightclub in Minneapolis. No arrests there. And 10 people hurt in downtown Tucson, Arizona, including a suspect who was shot and injured by police as he tried to take off. I'm Sue Guzman. This is Fox News.
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5: I'm Greg Bell, and we'll open with The Whistler. And then debut our latest five-part Yours Truly Johnny Dollar storyline starring Bob Bailey. Okay, before we launch the indestructible Mike Matter with the great Howard McNear as Mike, here's a homicidal offering from May 12th of 1947.

0: am the Whistler, and I know many things, for I walk by night. I know many strange tales hidden in the hearts of men and women who have stepped into the shadows. Yes, I know the nameless terrors of which they dare not speak.
1: And now the Whistler's strange story, 18 Bowden Lane.
0: Like everything else in Edgar Merkel's life, the decision to take the cottage at Cape Defiance for the summer was carefully thought out in advance. Spring had a great deal to do with it, of course. It seemed that each of the 14 springs he'd spent teaching penmanship at Grosvenor Academy had been a little harder to bear than the one before it. The warmth and greenness and beauty outside, pointing up the drabness around him. His helpless, hopeless longing for excitement and adventure and escape. For in spite of the shabby tweed suit, the weak chin, the squinting, nearsighted eyes, Edgar Merkel was a romanticist, an imaginer of great and wondrous things, a knight of the round table wrapped up in a weazened little body and delivered 12 centuries too late. But he decided now it was going to be different this spring. And that, of course, is what lay behind his decision to take the cottage at Cape Defiance.
2: Robinson Realty Company, Robinson speaking.
3: This is Mr. Merkel. M-E-R-K-L-E. I'm calling about the cottage at Cape Defiance, Mr. Robinson.
2: Oh, yes, Mr. Merkel. I spoke to the owner this morning. You can have it on the 15th.
3: I see.
2: I told him it might be a little early for you, that your school semester wasn't over until the end of the month.
3: Oh, that'll be quite all right, Mr. Robinson. I plan to send my wife down for a while beforehand.
2: Oh, good. The rent will be $80 a month. That includes something for the caretaker, of course.
3: Caretaker?
2: Well, there's an old fellow who keeps an eye on things around there. His name's Hiram something or other.
3: Oh, of course. Now, let me make sure of that address.
2: 18 Bowden Lane.
3: 18 Bowden Lane. Thank you. I've got it down.
4: Edgar, dear, I don't want to seem unreasonable, but I think this thing is getting out of hand.
5: Why do you say that, Edith?
4: This whole business of summer on the Cape, I think we're being quite extravagant.
5: Oh, $80 a month is very reasonable.
4: But why do we have to hire a maid on top of that?
5: It's very simple, dear. I want it to be a vacation for you, too. It's only fair.
4: Well, I'm not so sure. I talked to Freddie this afternoon.
5: Edith, why must you always discuss these things with your brother?
4: When it involves my money, Edgar, I have a right to talk to anyone I choose. Freddie can't understand it at all. He says it doesn't make sense. Now, why, after spending 14 summer vacations at home, do you suddenly decide on a seashore cottage with a maid?
5: Edith, if I told you your money isn't involved at all...
4: Why, I wouldn't believe it.
5: It's true. I've been very careful this past year, setting aside a little each month out of my salary.
4: Edgar, you... I mean, you're paying for it?
5: Why not? I owe it to you.

0: But it's not extravagant at all, is it, Edgar? It's a kind of investment. And like all good investments, there's a promise of reward. Part of the investment is Flora, of course. Edith doesn't know it. But the decision to take the cottage on the Cape was made 6 months ago, when you first met Flora and decided after careful investigation that she was ideal. A mousy, unattractive little being who came to idolize you in her own peculiar way. You're busy at your desk when Flora arrives the next evening. You listen to Edith quizzing her in the hallway and then sit up expectantly as Edith finally comes in.
1: Flora's a nice girl, Edgar. I'll admit I'm glad you engaged her. I'm afraid I'm in for one of my spells. My heart's beating fit to burst.
2: Oh, sit down by the desk, dear.
1: Yes.
2: Why? Why, your hand is wet with perspiration.
1: Of course it is. I do hope there's a good heart specialist on the Cape.
2: I've already checked it. There's an excellent one, a Dr. Gordon. He'll be spending his vacation nearby.
1: Edgar, what in the world are you doing with this map?
2: Huh? Oh, it's not really a map, my dear. It's a chart of the waters around the Cape, put out by the Coast and Geodetic Survey. Shows the direction and velocity of the tides and currents.
1: Since when have you been interested in ocean currents?
2: Oh, it's a fascinating subject, Edith. I've calculated that anyone unfortunate enough to be swept out of the cove there wouldn't turn up for, 10 days, or maybe 2 weeks.
1: Sounds very unpleasant, Edgar. What's in this package?
2: Something I thought you'd need. I picked it up today.
1: Why, Edgar, I don't know what's got into you lately. You're so thoughtful and... Oh, stationery.
2: Yes, you'll be wanting to write and... Oh, dear me, there's a shower coming up. I wonder if it's the one forecast for tomorrow.
1: Huh. It's glossy, too. You know I hate glossy paper, Edgar. And it isn't enough to last me a week.
2: Oh, you must be mistaken, dear. It says on the box.
1: I can see what it says, but you've been cheated. Now close that window. The stationery's blowing all over the floor.
2: Oh, I'm sorry, dear.
1: Help me pick it up.
2: No, you'd better do it while I run upstairs and close the other windows before it rains.
1: How could you be so clumsy?
2: Stupid, nagging millstone.

0: Edgar Markle, I don't like this cottage or anything else about Cape Defiance. Listen to that. The storm's going to break any minute.
1: Who are you writing to, dear?
0: Freddie, telling him what a wonderful view I have from the desk window, with a street sign stuck right in front of it.
1: Oh, come now, Edith. It's not as bad as all that.
0: What happened to Flora?
1: Oh, she's gone to the grocery store. Why?
0: I wanted to mail this letter for me.
1: Well, we can mail it on the way, dear.
0: On the way?
1: Have you forgotten our walk?
0: Walk? Good heavens, Edgar. It'll be pouring in a minute.
1: Oh, it's only a short way to the boathouse. I have something down there you'll want to see.
0: Oh, can't it wait until tomorrow?
1: No, we better leave right away, dear. Come now. It'll only take us a few minutes.
0: So strange lately, Edgar. What's all this business about a surprise? I don't see
1: Excuse me, dear. Hiram?
2: Yes, Mr. Merkel?
1: Would you come here a minute? This is the man who looks after the cottages. I want you to meet him.
2: Sorry, Mr. Merkel. I didn't recognize you. You're called. I'm quite nearsighted, you know.
1: Of course. Hiram, I want you to meet my wife.
2: Oh, howdy, Miss Merkel.
1: We're going to take a walk down to the boathouse and back.
0: Is there a mailbox around? I have a letter here and
2: I don't corner, ma'am. Better get a move on you, though. Them black clouds are sure rolling up.
1: I'd like a word with you before I leave. Can you finish clipping that hedge before the storm?
2: Not if I stand around here talking. Glad to have met you, ma'am. See you when you get back.
1: Come, my dear. Hiram's right. We don't have much time.

0: boathouse, but be careful. It's all water in the middle.
1: I wish you'd tell me what's on your mind. I don't like it here at all.
0: The far end is open to the cove, you see. They used to run the launch right in here.
1: Is the water that deep?
0: Oh, my goodness, yes. With a very treacherous undertow. See? At this very moment, the ebb tide is sweeping out to the cove. 8 miles an hour, to be exact.
1: I can hardly see a thing, Edgar. Let's go back.
0: But what about my surprise, Edith?
1: I don't care about it now. What is it, Edgar? A boat or something?
0: The most interesting surprises in life are intangible, Edith.
1: Edgar Merkel, if I didn't know you
0: better...
1: Oh,
0: you're shivering, my dear. Here, let's put that coat on, shall we? Thrown around your shoulders that way.
1: Oh, thank you, Edgar.
0: Now, let's see.
1: Edgar! What are you... Edgar! Let go of me!
0: Not this time, Edith. Not this time!
1: Oh, Edgar, help me! I can't swim!
0: Do you think I'd overlook that detail, my dear?
2: 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Stay tuned. We'll be right back.
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0: Yes, Edgar, a lot of thought went into your investment in the cottage at Cape Defiance. The summer vacation you planned for Edith. But outside of the months you spent carefully cultivating flora, it was simple. A few pennies for a weather forecast and a set of coastal tide maps. $80 in advance on the cottage. A cheap box of glossy stationery. That's all. And as you watch the black water swirl out into the cove, you know it was a wise investment. Yes, you're free now, Edgar. There's time and money and a wide horizon ahead of you. And most important of all, Edith is gone, lost in the black water back in the boathouse.
1: Over here, Flora.
2: Edgar. Edgar, are you all right?
1: Fine, my dear.
2: I thought I heard a call out. Did you do it?
1: Please, Flora. Mrs. Merkle met with an unfortunate accident. That's all.
2: They'd believe that, Edgar. The Coast Guard and all. Why don't we just tell them that? They'd never
1: suspect...
2: Flora,
1: you're forgetting. There's a brother, Freddy.
2: Oh, but Edgar...
1: If Freddy thought it happened while I was here, well, we simply couldn't get away with it.
2: You know best, Edgar.
1: I think so, my dear. It has to be the way we planned.
2: Edgar, when this is all over, we'll get married, won't we? And travel around the world, like you said... You're the only person who ever treated me like a human being, Edgar. I'll do anything you want me to.
1: Poor little Flurry. Now, put Mrs. Merkle's coat over your shoulders. We've got to walk back to the house.
2: But Hiram...
1: Hiram's more nearsighted than I am. He saw my wife's coat come down. I want him to see her coat go back with me.
2: Oh. All right.
1: You needn't worry. He's working on the other side of the house. He couldn't have seen you come down, my dear.
2: Oh, no. It's just
1: Don't
2: that...
1: be afraid, Flory. Come along now. You understand about this week?
2: Oh, yes, Edgar. I've gone over and over in my mind.
1: See that the letters are mailed to me in proper order.
2: Uh-huh.
1: And be friendly with Hiram. You know, talk about Mrs. Merkle with him. And once in a while, let him see her moving about the house.
2: Oh, I understand, Edgar. I'll wear a coat and stand with my back to the window.
1: Fine. We'll pass Hiram soon now. Oh, keep the coat pushed out from you a bit, Flory. With your arms. Mrs. Merkle was somewhat stouter than you, my dear.

0: Well, you got Miss Merkel inside just in time.
1: Yes, indeed, Hiram.
0: I hope this weather don't frighten her.
1: It won't. She's tired, though. Going to lie down. Hiram, I want you and Flora to keep an eye on her while I'm away.
0: Say, that's right. You got to go back to town.
1: Only long enough to conduct my final examinations.
0: Well, you don't have to worry, none. I'll be right around.
1: Of course. Mrs. Merkel will probably be writing me. I know you'll take the letters into the village.
0: Sure thing. You just go right ahead, Mr. Merkel, and don't think about a thing. Not a thing.
2: But there are things to think about, aren't there, Edgar?
1: Yes.
2: The house back in the city is all yours now. But you can't relax in it, not yet. Not until these extra days of life you've created for Edith are over. The forged letters from the Cape arrive on schedule. Flora is doing very well. Almost as well as you did in writing them. Almost, but not quite, Edgar. Your 14 years teaching penmanship, added to your years with Edith, make the letters little masterpieces of accuracy. The style is there to perfection, and every line is what she herself would have written. All the complaining, the fears about her health, everything. You pen your reply to each in turn, consoling and dutiful. It's working smoothly until the sixth day, Edgar. The day before the final letter is due. That evening brings a surprise to your door.
1: Freddy.
3: That's right, Edgar. You're getting brighter. Well, do I stand outside all night?
1: No. Come in, Freddy. I'm sort of busy. You know, going over exam papers.
3: I know, same old rut.
1: Edith is not home.
3: I know, she's at the Cove. I got a letter from her.
1: Oh, yes. She wrote you the day we arrived.
3: Not only wrote, Edgar, but invited me down. Oh. I'll stay over and we'll drive down together in the morning, okay?
1: All right, Freddy.
3: Now, how about a drink? Do you have something in the house?
1: Just some sherry.
3: Sherry's fine, Edgar.
1: I'll get it right away.
2: Yes, Edgar, you get the sherry right away. Because it's the only thing that can prevent Freddy from insisting on an early start in the morning. And that can't happen, can it, Edgar? Not with the postman arriving around 10 with Edith's last letter, the one that's so very important. You find some sleeping powders in the medicine cabinet, manage to drop them into the wine glass without arousing Freddy's suspicion. A few hours later, he's asleep in your room. He remains asleep until very late the next morning. In fact, he's just sitting up in bed when you come in with the letter.
1: Freddy, this letter, it's from Edith.
4: What of it?
1: She's not herself. There's something wrong, Freddy. She... Oh, no.
3: Well, what is it? Let me see that.
1: She's threatening to kill herself.
3: Suicide? Edith? Well, this is crazy.
1: Well, there's so many things she could do down there, that rugged...
3: Good Lord, Edgar, you don't think she means this.
1: Get dressed, Freddy. We've got to get down there right away.
3: I just can't see her doing anything like
1: that. Please, Freddy. If anything happened, I'd never forgive myself.
0: That's right, Sheriff. Flora and I seen her just before breakfast.
5: All right, Iron. Is that right, Flora?
6: Oh, yes. She went for a walk.
1: Poor Edith.
3: What about your men, Sheriff? Any luck?
5: They're dragging the cove. But the undertow down there at ebb tide's mighty strong. Peculiar currents along this coast, you know. Bodies swept out wouldn't be washed ashore for at least 10, maybe 14 days. You all agree she was mighty low in spirits, eh?
1: Well, she sent me several other letters besides the suicide note. I'll show them to you.
5: Good, I'll want to see them.
3: So will I. Oh, not that I mistrust you, Edgar. It's just that there are some things I don't understand.
2: But you're not worried about Freddy, are you, Edgar? He's smart, suspicious, but you're prepared for that. The next day, you give the letters to the sheriff. confident that there'll be no questions raised by his experts. It's 12 days later when the discovery of Edith's body washed onto the beach brings you back to Cape Defiance and the cottage in Bowden Lane. Freddy is talking to the sheriff in the living room when you arrive.
3: I don't give a hang what the hired man says, or that girl either. She could be working with Edgar. Maybe they both are.
5: That's a serious charge, mister.
1: Excuse me.
5: Oh, well, howdy, Mr. Merkel. Glad you're here. Your brother-in-law has a theory.
3: You bet I have. I don't think Edith committed suicide, Edgar. I think you killed her.
1: Well, that's interesting.
5: Don't smile, Mr. Merkel. He's not joking.
1: But isn't it a little ridiculous under the circumstances? I haven't seen Edith since the day I brought her down here.
5: I know. I checked
3: her. He got around it some way, I tell you.
5: What about the letters? My handwriting expert...
3: Letters? Don't be an idiot. He's a handwriting expert himself. He could write letters from George Washington. I want to see those letters, Sheriff.
5: Take it easy. I've got them right here.
1: And what did the experts say?
5: Frankly, they don't agree. One says they're definitely your wives, and the other sure they aren't.
3: Oh, Sheriff, I tell you, the whole thing's perfectly clear. Anyone can figure it out.
1: Really, Sheriff, I mean, at a time like this, must I be subjected to...
5: And now wait, Mr. Merkel. If your brother-in-law here has a theory, it's not going to hurt us to listen to it, is it?
1: Well, I...
3: And naturally, he doesn't want to hear it. But I can give it to you in a nutshell.
5: All right, I'm listening.
3: Okay, get this. Edgar brings Edith out here and pushes her into the water. He has the tides all figured in advance. But that's not all. He writes the letters to himself in her handwriting and has someone mail them. That makes us think Edith was still alive after he got back to the city. He's got a perfect alibi. You see how simple it is.
5: Hmm. Well, Mr. Merkel, what do you say to that?
1: Sheriff, I don't think it even deserves an answer.
5: I do. It's an interesting theory. It's clever.
3: Thank you, Sheriff.
5: And it fits all the facts.
3: You bet it does. Why, I...
5: Except for one detail.
3: But what?
5: The kind of detail all amateur meddlers like you overlook, Freddy. You see, we not only had those letters checked for handwriting, we also had them checked for fingerprints.
3: And?
5: And that knocks your theory right into a cocked hat. Mrs. Merkel's fingerprints are all over every one of those letters.
3: But I tell you...
5: You've told me enough. Now, if I were you, I'd offer Mr. Merkel an apology.
1: Thank you, Sheriff. You don't know how much your faith means to me.

0: So every investment involves a risk, Edgar. But the cold, clear thinking behind your investment in the murder of your wife at Cape Defiance reduced the risk to almost nothing. Attention to detail is what did it. Little details like buying a gift of glossy stationery and then dropping it on the floor so your wife's fingerprints would appear on every sheet. You're quite proud of yourself, aren't you, Edgar? And there is an irrepressible glow of triumph in your face as you watch Freddy sitting in the corner poring over the letters you so carefully prepared just before you killed her. The sheriff is leaning against the desk by the window, watching him too.
1: Of course, I'll want those letters, Sheriff. They mean a great deal to me.
2: I reckon they do. No reason why you can't have them when your brother-in-law is through reading them.
1: They were the last thing she wrote, sitting right here by the window.
2: Yep. Hired man said he saw her here a couple of times while he was working outside.
1: I suppose I'll always have a special feeling about Cape Defiance. Poor Edith. In her state of mind, sitting here by this window, looking out at that lonely cape. I remember how it annoyed her that...
2: What's the matter, Mr. Merkel? Something wrong out there?
1: No, it's nothing. A shock, you know.
3: Yes, Edgar. What's wrong?
1: Nothing at all, Freddy.
3: No? What about that view, Edgar? You didn't spend much time looking out this window, did you?
1: Please, Freddy, I...
3: Or was it just that you had other things to think about? Like what was going to happen after you killed Edith. Whether that dumb little maid would stand up on the grilling by the sheriff. And the letters. No, that was one part of it you were sure of.
2: What are you driving at this time?
3: I was watching Edgar, the way he jumped there at the window. Go ahead, Edgar. Tell him what you saw.
1: Nothing. I didn't see anything.
3: Don't tell me. It was the street sign, wasn't it? Quite a shock, eh?
1: I don't know, I...
3: But you should have known, Edgar. Here you are, Sheriff. Here's the only letter Edith actually wrote. Sent to me the day she arrived. Incidentally, that was the day she died, wasn't it, Edgar?
2: Huh?
3: Look here on the back of her letter to me. 18 Bowden Lane. How's it spelled?
2: B-O-W-D-O-I-N.
3: Yes, the correct spelling. The way it is on that sign out there. Now, Edgar, maybe you can tell us why it is you spelled B-O-W-D-E-N on every one of the letters Edith is supposed to have written to you. Would she have written it that way, sitting at the desk here, with B-O-W-D-O-I-N on the street sign staring her in the face? Or maybe you'd better tell us how you wrote those letters, huh?
4: 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I'm your host, Greg Bell, and coming up next on When Radio Was, we debut another popular Yours Truly Johnny Dollar five-part storyline. 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Known as the indestructible Mike Matter, with the wonderful Howard McNear as the title character. 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
4: 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Known as the indestructible Mike Matter, with Mike played by Howard McNear. 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
14: Johnny Dollar.
15: Pat McCracken, Johnny, Universal Adjustment Bureau.
14: Oh, no.
15: How are you, boy?
14: Terrible. Goodbye.
15: Johnny, what's the matter?
14: Well, the last one you handed me was that phony spiritualist case, and it's still haunting me. 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
15: Oh, you made money on him, didn't you?
14: Yeah. 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
15: Well, all right, I've got one for you now that'll surely make you lose your mind. 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
14: Yours truly, Johnny Dollar.

0: 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Following is an accounting of expenditures during my investigation of the Indestructible Mike matter. Expense account item 1, 80 cents, cab fare from my apartment to the office of Pat McCracken at Universal Adjustment Bureau. Every one of the cases Pat had handed me lately had been rough. And if it weren't for the loot involved, which is to say, Pat never really cracked down on my expense accounts, well, after all, I didn't have any other cases pending, so...
1: Hi, Johnny.
2: Hey, you're looking great. Sit down, huh? Cigarette? Would you like a drink? Well, how are you, boy?
0: Okay, Pat, let's have it. This one must really be bad.
2: Why, Johnny, what makes you say a thing like that? You sure you wouldn't like just one little one?
0: No, thanks. Right. Now, come on, let's get to the point. What are you trying to get out of paying off on this time?
2: You want the truth, Johnny? Nothing. Nothing at all. Just a favor for a friend of mine down in New York.
0: Yeah, who?
2: I want you to go down and see Peter Branson.
0: Branson? Any relation to that worrywart Harry Branson of Philly Mutual?
2: Well, his brother.
0: Whoops! Get yourself another boy,
2: Pat. No, Johnny. Johnny, he's as different from Harry as day is from night.
0: Well, he better be. That literal-minded stick-in-the-mud Harry nearly drove me crazy on those two cases I handled for him.
2: Pete is different as day is from night, honest. Now, will you see him?
0: Expense account item 2, 21 even, train fare and all the incidentals I could think of, Hartford to New York. Item 3, 55 cents, taxi from Grand Central to Peter Branson's Lakeside Life and Casualty offices at 500 Fifth Avenue, where my worst fears were justified.
3: That is correct, Mr. Dollar. I am not only Harry's brother.
0: Don't tell me. You're his twin.
3: Why, yes. How could you have guessed it? Oh, but now, wait a minute. Did you say you took a taxi for the three blocks over from the station?
0: Yep. At least that's what goes on the expense account.
3: Oh, dear, my brother was right. You are expensive, and yet he seems to have the utmost confidence in your abilities.
0: Yeah, but now
3: the amazing way in which you settled that
0: Harry,
3: case...
0: Pete.
3: Yes?
0: What's the case that's bothering you?
3: Isn't that interesting?
0: I don't know yet. Tell me about it.
3: I mean, you're starting to call me Harry because of my twin.
0: Oh, yeah. Better tell me about the case.
3: You know, a great many of our mutual friends... What? Oh, yes, of course. Michael Jeremiah Flynn, a terribly serious matter. If this sort of thing ever gets out of hand...
0: Who's Flynn?
3: John, he is a bum.
0: Aren't we all?
3: A regular, typical, movie-type version of a Bowery bum.
0: So?
3: And unfortunately, he holds a $50,000 policy.
0: Well, he must have seen better days to carry that much insurance.
3: Never. Never, I'm sure of it. No human being could degenerate to such a state in a mere 47 years. And he looks and sounds like 67. Also, by the way, his policy is only 2 months old.
0: Well, what's happened? Somebody knocked him off?
3: No, but I am sure somebody is going to.
0: Well, then why did you insure him?
3: It was Martha who was really responsible.
0: Who's she?
3: Martha Ingersoll, the girl I had working for me here in the office at the time he applied for the policy. I was out sick for a couple of weeks, and I'm afraid that when I came back, I did not pay sufficient attention to the application she'd accepted. At least so far as Flynn's policy is concerned.
0: You better tell me about him.
3: Oh, of course, he passed his medical all right, though heaven knows how. And his cash payment of the premium was all
0: cash.
3: Right. Yes, cash. But I still should have investigated myself before allowing the policy to be issued.
0: Look, you still haven't told me what's wrong.
3: Now, of course, it's too late.
0: Pete.
3: Oh, of course. Well, it's simply this. The home address that we have for him has turned out to be the Glad Hand Rescue Mission just off Fulton Street near the Fulton Market.
0: Yeah, biggest fish market in the world, isn't it?
3: Well, yes. A fascinating place. Ships loaded with fish from all the seven seas. Colorful characters speaking a dozen different tongues.
0: Yeah, well, I'm sorry I interrupted what you were saying about
3: Michael. Oh, that's all right. That's all right. I'm quite a connoisseur of seafood, you know. Real epicure, if I do say so. Have you ever tasted Boston scrod?
0: Yeah, sure. Now, let's get back to the case.
3: Oh, yes, Michael Flynn.
0: Michael Flynn, that's right.
3: Well, Mr. Dollar, John... It's simply because of what's happened before that I'm so worried about this one. After all, $50,000 is a sizable policy.
0: And what has happened before?
3: The same thing, so you can see.
0: Harry, Pete, I can't see a thing.
3: John, it's like the Angus Cormac matter back in 47, like the old Mother McCrary affair that happened.
0: Trying to tie Peter Branson down to the facts of the case was exactly like trying to tie his brother Harry down, only more so. I had to keep reminding myself that all of Harry's assignments had paid off handsomely for me and keep hoping the same would be true of his brother. Three separate times in the next 15 minutes, Pete launched forth on the epicurean delights of seafood. And three times I vainly tried to steer him back to port. Finally, I threatened to walk out on him unless he got down to business.
3: All right, John, I'll give it to you in black and white. Oh, not literally, of course. I mean, I'll tell you from the beginning.
1: Attaboy.
3: Now, four times within the past few years, this very same sort of policy has been issued.
1: To some penniless, worthless bum.
3: Yes, and everything has indicated fraud.
1: How do you mean?
3: In only one case were the police able to prove anything, the case of Maggie Dolly Varden Smith.
1: Oh, yeah, seems to me I remember that. Some racketeer, ex-bootlegger.
3: Correct, Candy Kid
1: yeah,
3: Schultz.
1: Yeah, he insured the old derelict for $20,000, $30,000, had himself named beneficiary.
3: That is correct, and then he had old Maggie murdered. Of course you remember.
1: And you think you've got the same sort of a situation here?
3: Yes, John, I'm afraid so.
1: And you can't cancel the policy unless there's proof of an attempt at fraud.
3: Correct. So you can see why I'm so deeply concerned over this. Oh, if only I hadn't left Martha Ingersoll in charge while I was sick.
1: Who's named as beneficiary in the policy?
3: Well, she did sell some good policies. What?
1: Beneficiary.
3: Oh, yes. Here it is. John Wesley Cosgrave, 621 East 49th Street here in Manhattan.
1: Mm-hmm. What do you know about him?
3: Nothing, really. And frankly, I'm afraid to find out. John?
1: Yeah, I'll look into it. And what's the address of this rescue mission where old Michael hangs out?
3: It's down near the big Fulton Fish Market. Let me see.
1: Here, why don't you give me that whole folder so I can get what I want from it?
3: Of course, John. But I am sorely afraid there isn't much to get.
4: Time to take a short break on this Johnny Dollar episode. Stay tuned. We'll be right back.
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1: I'm sorely afraid Peter was right. Fine, I had to start somewhere. Item 4280, taxi back to Grand Central to pick up the bags I'd parked there, and the same taxi to a slightly dingy little hotel a couple of blocks off Chambers Street on the Lower East Side. Item 5, $9.83 to a secondhand clothing store where I outfitted myself in hat, coat, pants, shirt, shoes, and socks that I hope would make me eligible for a spot on a bench at the Glad Hand Rescue Mission. When I finally shuffled into the place, which looked more like a cheap flophouse than a mission, I felt somewhat like a kid playing tramp at Halloween.
9: Welcome, brother. Welcome to the mission. I'm Daddy Bill.
1: Hi.
9: The entrance to the soup kitchen is over at the side, you know?
1: Yeah, well, I just want to sit down for a spell, rest my feet.
9: And have you a bed for the night, brother?
1: Who knows? I'll make out.
9: Well, there's always room for one more, you know. Will you be here for our meeting tonight?
1: Well, I don't know.
9: You have an excellent singing voice, I can tell. Are you sure you don't want something to eat, my boy?
1: No, I'm all right.
9: Well, then, just sit and be comfortable and we can talk.
1: I kind of hope maybe I might run into Mike.
9: Mike?
1: Flynn.
9: Oh, yes, of course. Michael lives here. Spends most of his evenings with us, poor fellow. Although I really shouldn't say that.
1: Say what?
9: Poor fellow. After all, he's also one of our biggest contributors, too, when he's sober. Although where his money comes from, I'll never know.
1: Yeah, well...
9: Although I'm sure it's money honestly gained. Michael's very religious. He's taken the pledge many times, many.
1: Has a lot of money now and then, huh?
9: Yes. He seemed to think he might have a contribution for us when he comes back tonight.
1: But you don't know where he gets it.
9: My boy, I never ask these personal things of the brothers. Now tell me all about you. You're from out of town, aren't you? I can tell.
1: This was something I hadn't anticipated, and I had to rack my brain to come up with a story that would convince Daddy Bill I was a bum. When I could get a word in edgewise, that is... And the kindly, gabby old biddy proceeded to tell me in minute detail the life history of all of the habitués of his mission. All, that is, except the one I was interested in, Mike Flynn. Maybe he was suspicious of me, afraid I might be trying to get my hands on some of the money old Mike frequently showed up with.
9: Generous in the extreme, John. That's why I feel I must protect him from some of the people who come in here and might try to take advantage of him.
1: Sure, Daddy, you're right.
9: Responsibility for the care and welfare of the brothers weighs heavily upon me sometimes, but it's a burden I'm glad to bear.
1: Yeah, well,
9: feed their stomachs and feed their souls. That is my task.
1: You say you think...
9: And as I say, it's a task I'm privileged to assume. After all, whom else have they to lean on?
1: You think Mike will be back here tonight?
9: Yes, John, I'm sure he will. Oh, but listen. The quartet in the, well, we call it in the music room. Can you hear them?
1: Oh, yeah.
9: Yes, they're getting ready for the meeting tonight. Aren't they wonderful? Beautiful voices.
1: Yeah, they ain't bad at that.
9: You're sure you won't join them?
1: Oh, no, some other time, huh? Now, when
9: well, whatever you say, but if you're going to stay here long, my boy, with that wonderful voice of yours, I can tell. I will insist that you join one of our singing groups.
1: Yeah, but Mike again...
9: Dear, did you hear that? Someone hit a sour note. Poor boys, they just can't get along without my help. You'll just have to excuse me, John, while I go back there and lead for them. I'll come back later. We'll talk.
1: I don't know whether it was the overuse of steam heat in the battered old assembly hall of the mission, or having listened to 2 solid hours of Daddy Bill's talk about his boys.
14: Whatever it was, I was tired.
1: And since I had nothing better to do than wait for Mike Flynn to show up, I stretched out on one of the hard benches and closed my eyes. How long I slept, I haven't the least idea. I'd managed to conjure up a mighty sweet dream, too.
15: Bill!
1: What?
15: Daddy, Bill!
1: What? What?
15: Where's Bill?
1: Oh, there. Hold it, fella. Hey, you've had a couple too many.
15: Yes, I guess. Hello. Bill!
1: He's out back working with a quartet now. Come on over here and lie down.
15: Yes, I guess old Michael. Michael Jeremiah Flynn, sir.
1: Mike.
15: And I guess I have had a couple...
1: A couple too many was right, but not of what I'd thought. His tattered coat opened as he fell, and there, just below the heart, 2 dark red splotches slowly widened on his ragged shirt. And it looked like Peter Branson was right. The beneficiary of Michael Jeremiah Flynn's life insurance policy was anxious to collect.

0: Now, here's our star to tell you about tomorrow's intriguing episode of this week's story.
1: Tomorrow? Well, tomorrow there's proof that life is a very tenacious thing, even in the broken body of a Bowery bum. Join us, won't you? Yours truly, Johnny Dollar.
0: Yours truly, Johnny Dollar, starring Bob Bailey, is transcribed in Hollywood. It is produced and directed by Jack Johnstone, who also wrote tonight's story. Be sure to join us tomorrow night, same time and station, for the next exciting episode of Yours Truly, Johnny Dollar. Roy Rowan speaking.

0: From June of 1956, that indeed part one of the indestructible Mike Matter. We'll present the second installment at the same time and day on your local radio station next week. I'm Greg Bell, and the role of Mike indeed played by Howard McNear. And I mentioned that he would later be seen as Mayberry barber Floyd Lawson on The Andy Griffith Show, and was Doc on the radio version of Gunsmoke. Would you recall his work as Sanderson Taylor, sidekick to a San Francisco-based importer and amateur detective, played by Elliot Lewis and Gail Gordon, in the late 40s, early 50s radio series? I'll have the answer then wrap up when radio was right after this.
1: I am the Whistler, and I know many things, for I walk by night. I know many strange tales hidden in the hearts of men and women who have stepped into the shadows. Yes. I know the nameless terrors of which they dare not speak.
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1: It was night, but even with the protection of darkness, Max Tyler crouched low on the apartment house fire escape. He was tense, alert, ready to run. And suddenly it happened.
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3: All right, now come on, move. I can let you have it and you'll be another dead burglar. Double-cross, huh? I said move.
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0: Welcome back to When Radio Was. Before the break, we're talking about a radio role handled by Howard McNear. He played Sanderson Taylor, a sidekick to a San Francisco-based importer and amateur detective, played by Elliot Lewis and Gail Gordon. The series name was The Casebook of Gregory Hood. I'm Gregory Bell, and we're done. But hey, folks, remember to stop by the website, whenradiowas.com. And until next time, I bid you farewell.
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10: More death in Iran. I'm Ted Lindner, Fox News. CENTCOM announcing the deaths of four U.S. troops this weekend as the U.S. and Iran continue to trade fire in a dispute over the Strait of Hormuz. Fox's Marion Rafferty with the latest for us this morning.
11: Fears of a wider war continue to grow. It comes as another U.S. service member was killed in the line of duty this weekend during a controlled detonation of a downed Iranian drone in northern Iraq. A separate Iranian attack on Friday killed two other U.S. troops in Jordan. A third went missing, but unidentified remains have since been found. The U.S. has been targeting everything from IRGC forces to air defense facilities and weapon storage sites.
10: You can Meantime, President Trump says the latest round of strikes were in honor of the dead service members.
12: They've got very little left. They've got some missiles. They've got some drones. They've got some manufacturing ability. Not much. We control the strait. They don't control anything. So we'll see what happens. But we hit them very hard again tonight.
10: Meantime, Bahrain sounding its missile alert systems this morning. Kuwait saying its air defenses are working to intercept incoming Iranian fire as well. There's a new FIFA World Cup champion.
13: And with the last chance of the game, he'll lift his ball for it. Simon thought about coming, stays at home.
10: A call on Fox Sports. Spain defeating the champions Argentina 1-0 in extra time at the stadium in New Jersey. NORAD says more than 10 aircraft entered a restricted airspace over Bedminster and East Rutherford in New Jersey Sunday. The restrictions in place as the president made his way from his property in Bedminster to the site of the World Cup. Of those 10, NORAD said it had to dispatch F-16 fighter aircraft to intercept three of them. 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
14: 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Just click listen, then swipe right and hear the latest news updates on your time. 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
10: House Republicans are moving forward with a budget reconciliation package that includes funding for the ongoing war in Iran, national defense, and voter regulations. Texas Republican Congressman Jody Arrington says it's time for Congress to act.
18: We have to get started now because the window's closing. We have about 100 days left before November, and these are the two policy imperatives that we must advance.
10: The budget reconciliation bill contains portions of the election integrity legislation known as the Save America Act, including grants encouraging states to adopt voter identification requirements. A vote to end military aid to Israel, exposing a rift in the Democratic Party. Fox's Chad Pergram with more.
19: Democratic Pennsylvania Senator John Fetterman threatening to desert his party if the party deserts Israel. The left says the party simply represents where its voters stand. Even Democrats who favor the aid pin the change on Israel. Missouri Democrat Wesley Bell opposed cutting off money to Israel. He faces Israel skeptic Cori Bush in next month's primary. Pro-Israel Republicans worry about the Democrats' anti-Israel tie. Fetterman says Democrats need him, especially if Democrats flip four seats to claim the majority. If Fetterman bolts, he could swing Senate control to the GOP. On Capitol Hill, Chad Pergram, Fox News.
10: At least three mass shootings across the U.S. this weekend. Two people killed, three more hurt during an Oklahoma City party. Police say they're still talking to witnesses, hoping to find a suspect. Nine people injured outside a nightclub in Minneapolis. So far, no arrests in that case. And 10 people hurt in downtown Tucson, Arizona, including a suspect who was shot by police as he tried to take off. And Vice President J.D. Vance and Second Lady Usha Vance welcoming their fourth child of the world Sunday morning, baby boy Alec Neal. He was born at Walter Reed Medical Center in Maryland. I'm Ted Lindner. This is Fox News.
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23: 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Your Carlness went right out the window.
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25: Bob, listen to me. If you'd have done what I asked you to and come in my dressing room before the show, you'd have known that you weren't supposed to come out here until I introduced you.
26: Jack, I tried to get into your dressing room, but I didn't have a nickel.
27: I understand you're pretty funny as a DJ, and comedy is a kind of hobby of mine. Well, actually, it's a little more than just a hobby. Reader's Digest is considering publishing two of my jokes.
25: Really?
27: Yeah.
28: From Hollywood, it's time now for Honey Dollar.
29: Leave the gun. Take the cannoli.
25: Quiet, numbskulls. I'm broadcasting.
30: Hello, everyone. I'm Carl Amari, and this is Hollywood 360, the radio show that presents all things entertainment, including trivia contests and games, movie reviews, celebrity interviews, showbiz news, and classic radio shows. My co-host is the eminent Lisa Wolf. In this hour, real-life husband and wife, Ronald and Benita Coleman star in the comedy drama The Halls of Ivy from 1950, but first it's Name That Tune. Lisa Wolf Cohen will present clips from songs with women's names in them. I'll try to name that tune while you play along at home, right, Lisa?
31: Right, but more specifically, there's women's names in the title, not just in the song.
30: Oh, wow.
31: So the title?
30: Even more specific.
31: Exactly. And I thought, okay, what better category for you can I come up with for Name That Tune other than women?
30: Yeah.
31: So I think that
30: my favorite
31: is very
30: subject.
31: Apropos for you. So
30: yeah.
31: This is a real Carl show.
30: Yeah.
31: It's all about you, Carl.
30: So my favorite subjects are women, then classic radio,
31: right?
30: Then cool cars.
31: Well, we've got the women and the classic radio. I've got number one and number two covered.
30: All right, great.
31: Okay,
30: all
31: so
30: right,
31: not too shabby.
30: Good.
31: All right, here is your first song.
32: And she's watching him with those eyes. And she's loving with that body.
33: I just know it.
32: And he's holding her in his arms late at night.
30: Jesse. But that's,
31: I know, but
30: Jesse's not the...
31: No, I know, but Jesse is a girl's name, though.
30: But it's not.
31: But it's Jesse's girl. I know.
30: Oh, my God. I got it, though, but Jesse's the guy.
31: I know, it's Jesse's girl, but Jesse's in the title.
30: I don't know. Mike, what do you think? I think she should be disqualified.
34: I agree with you.
31: Okay, it's a stretch.
30: We're taking applications for new female hosts.
31: It was
30: here.
31: A little bit of a
30: Ladies
31: stretch.
30: Ladies and gentlemen, send me your resume.
31: But most importantly, it's a great song.
30: Email me your resume,
31: right. Stop.
30: Ladies.
31: Jesse's girl, who's singing?
30: I know him.
31: This is Rick Springfield.
30: Oh, yeah, Rick.
31: This is the number one hit in 1981.
30: Yeah.
31: It won a Grammy.
30: Wow. 1981.
31: And this was Rick Springfield's
30: graduated
31: signature
30: high school
31: song.
30: In 1981.
31: Oh, wow.
30: Didn't you graduate high school in 1982?
31: I did.
30: Okay, so.
31: I did. So you'll always be older than
30: wow.
31: I am. It's still a good song. You still got it.
30: But Jesse's a guy.
31: But it could be a girl. I'm just saying.
30: No, it's not.
31: Not in this song, but in life.
30: Okay.
31: Okay.
30: All right. Got it.
31: Here's the next song with a girl's name in the title.
30: Okay.
31: Okay.
30: Now she's gone and I have to stay. Rosanna.
31: I'll give it to you. You said about the same time they did.
30: No, I said it before.
31: All right, I'll take it. Who's singing?
30: I don't know.
31: This is Toto. Have you ever known a Rosanna?
30: Oh, Toto, come on, let's go back
31: Toto.
30: To Kansas.
31: Have you ever known a Rosanna?
30: I've known a Rose. I dated a Rose.
31: It doesn't count. This is a 92 hit.
30: But you know
31: excuse
30: what?
31: Excuse me, 82.
30: But she withered away.
31: Well, they all do. A 1982 hit reached number two and helped Toto win Album of the Year at the Grammys.
30: Toto, there's no place like home.
31: Toto. I know. But more importantly, Rosanna.
10: Yeah, baby.
0: I got them both.
31: All right. You ready?
0: I'm ready.
31: Here we go.

0: This is My Sharona by The Knack.
1: The Knack. I never knew a woman named Sharona.
0: I haven't either, but it is a woman's name in
1: is
0: this
1: it?
0: Song. This is the biggest selling U.S. single of 1979.
1: Good tune, man.
0: It's that 6 weeks at number one.
2: Sharona!
0: And has this a really famous guitar riff at the beginning.
1: Great tune.
0: It is.
2: My.

0: her name was Christy.
1: Oh, it doesn't count.
0: And her mom's name was Gloria.
1: Yeah.
0: Doesn't count?
1: Sounds more like a mom. I mean, Gloria sounds like an older name.
0: It is.
1: Not a young woman.
0: Gloria.
1: But, you know, names come and go, so.
0: Yeah. I dated Christy for a long time. She was
1: more
0: my first girlfriend. She's my first girlfriend.
1: That's nice. Do you still keep in touch?
0: No.
1: Okay.
0: Hardly at all.
1: Okay.
2: We used to have this substitute teacher. Her name was Gloria, and she hated it, so we would sing this song.
1: Gloria.
2: When she was writing on the board.
0: She hated her own name?
2: Yeah.
0: That's funny.
1: It's not the best name, but it's not. There's worse. Okay, here's another one.
0: Mm-hmm.

0: Nope.
1: Had a next door neighbor named Ann, but yeah. I never dated her.
2: All right, well, we've got one more.
1: All right.
2: And my guess is you haven't dated a girl by this name
1: no?
2: either.
1: No, okay.
2: Let's hear it.
1: Never know. Layla.
2: Layla. You know a Layla?
1: Nope.
2: I like that name. Do you like that name?
1: Yes.
2: That's a beautiful name. This is Derek and the Dominoes, released in 1970.
1: No, no, this is Eric Clapton.
2: Oh, you're right. This is Eric Clapton.
1: Yeah.
2: You are absolutely right. And this is the 1971 version. This has one of rock's greatest guitar classics.
3: Layla, you got me on my knees.
1: So are you saying Derek and the Dominoes did this song?
2: They did do this song.
1: Really?
2: But this is the 1971 wow. version by
1: I just
2: Eric
1: always
2: Clapton.
1: Thought it was Eric Clapton.
2: Yeah.
1: Very cool. All right. Those are great songs.
2: Yeah, I agree.
1: The score is pretty good.
2: Yeah, I'm hoping for great.
1: Looking pretty good, boy, I'll tell you. Boy, higher than last week.
2: I would think so.
1: All right. More of Hollywood 360. We'll tune into the Halls of Ivy. Stick around.

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0: 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Okay, The Halls of Ivy. This is a really, really popular show. I will be honest with you. I was never really crazy about this program, but it was really big hit. It was a huge hit. And Ronald and Benita Coleman star, and he played William Todd Hunter Hall, president of Ivy College, and his wife, Victoria. She was a former musical comedy star. She was his very devoted wife, and they lived on the campus. Willard Waterman, who played the great Gildersleeve, was board member John Merriweather. Alan Reed, who, of course, played the voice of Fred Flintstone on in the Flintstone cartoons, was stuffy English teacher Professor Heathslip. And there was also a TV series. It made a transition to television as well. So, like I say, popular program sponsored by Schlitz Beer. This is a broadcast from February 17th, 1950. Here's part one of The Halls of Ivy.
2: Ladies and gentlemen, the Joseph Schlitz Brewing Company of Milwaukee, Wisconsin, presents The Halls of Ivy, starring Mr. and Mrs. Ronald Coleman.

0: Welcome again to Ivy, the College of Ivy and the town of Ivy, USA. Dr. William Todd Hunter Hall, like any other college president or almost any kind of executive, has to make certain concessions to his superior officers. For instance, he must on occasion have lunch with some of the members of the Board of Governors when he would far prefer to spend that hour and a half playing a game of chess with his wife, Victoria, who was, until her marriage, the toast of the English musical comedy stage. With chess at the halls, it doesn't matter much who wins, but a college president must not permit himself to be checkmated too many times by his Board of Governors, even at a luncheon at the faculty club like this one.
1: Enjoy your lunch, Doctor?
2: Very much, Mr. Merriweather, very much. I've also enjoyed the opportunity to discuss these matters with the board members present and to have the... Oh, pardon me, Mr. Wellman, but that is my milk you're drinking.
3: Oh, it is? Oh, I'm sorry, Doctor. Thoughtless of me. I thought I had ordered milk myself.
1: You did, Clarence, and drank that, too. You also ate my strawberries. If you lunch with us often, Dr. Hall, you'll learn to keep an eye on Clarence. The man's a gastronomic kleptomaniac. Order something he likes, and he swoops down on it like a vulture.
3: Don't be silly, Merriweather. I'm simply a trifle absent-minded. So much on my mind.
2: If there's anything disturbing you that we haven't talked about, Mr. Wellman, you know, anything I can help with, by all means, let's have it.
1: Ah, that's the spirit, Doctor. Relieve his mind and protect your lunch.
2: Yes.
1: Well, Clarence, what's your trouble? Weak track team this year? Or did you get snubbed by some house mother?
3: Don't be so flippant, Merriweather. Merely because I happen to take the affairs of this college rather seriously.
1: Well, we all take them seriously, son. But let's take the long view. In 100 years, after the dust of the last atom bomb is cleared away, nothing we say here today will seem quite worth that long face of yours.
3: My long face, as you call it, is the result of shouldering my responsibilities and keeping my nose to the grindstone.
1: That's no grindstone, Clarence. It's my coffee. For Pete's sake, how many things do you drink?
2: Let me order you some coffee of your own, Mr. Wellman.
1: Oh, he'd hate it, Doctor. He never touches the stuff.
3: It happened to be right in front of me.
1: You'd have found it in a foxhole. Now, go on, Clarence. Finish Dr. Hall's ice cream and tell us your trouble.
3: Dr. Hall's ice cream? I'm sorry, Doctor. I didn't realize...
2: No. You're quite welcome to it, Mr. Wellman. Now, was there something you wanted me to do?
3: Yes, Dr. Hall. It will be necessary for you to address the student body in chapel tomorrow.
2: Oh?
3: The Reverend Dr. Gilby is ill, you know.
2: I haven't heard. Nothing serious, I hope.
1: Oh, I don't think so, Doctor. Just picked up a bug somewhere. By tomorrow, they'll discover a new miracle drug to cure him. By next week, they'll find the new miracle drug makes his ears fall off. You can't read it.
2: Well, I'm sincerely sorry to hear about Dr. Gilby's illness. And, of course, I'll address chapel tomorrow. Although I have not much experience in clerical oratory. Now, if you gentlemen will excuse me...
1: Oh, sure, Doctor. I think we're all through. This is my lunch, you know.
2: Oh, thank you.
3: Why don't you let me take the check for a change, Merriweather?
1: All right.
3: Waiter. Check, please.
4: Dr. Hall's at a luncheon, Miss Lee, but I'm sure he'll be home very soon if you'd like to wait.
5: I'm afraid I'd better not, Mrs. Hall. Thank you. My train leaves in an hour, but Dr. Hall has always been so nice to me. He's such a fine man. I thought I owed it to him to explain why I'm leaving Ivy.
4: Leaving Ivy, Miss Lee? But I thought... Well, aren't you the Margaret Lee who's up for president of the student council?
5: Was, Mrs. Hall. The field is now open for a new candidate. One with lower marks, possibly, but... a higher social standing. Perhaps one whose family is less than 4,000 years old. Oh, Mrs. Hall, my father was so proud of me. And now...
4: No, please, dear. Sit down there. Why don't you cry a little? It helps sometimes, you know. Tears are a sort of window-washing operation. You see things a little more clearly through the panes.
5: I've cried myself dry, Mrs. Hall. Some of it was self-pity, I guess, and some of it was... Well, I suppose I just overrated the decency of the student body.
4: I think it far more likely, my dear, that a few members of it have underrated you. You mustn't condemn an institution because some of its windows rattle. Dr. Hall is going to be very disturbed about this.
5: D- Do you know how vicious student politics can be, Mrs. Hall?
4: No, I'm afraid I don't, my dear. But if they're anything like backstage politics, which I happen to have known intimately, they can give you a pretty rough time. I've been up against a great deal of snobbery and discrimination myself.
5: In England, as an English woman, among English people.
4: Yes, and here, too. In fact, 4 or 5 weeks ago, I wasn't sure that I was welcome at Ivy. Even Dr. Hall was none too certain. But your case cuts a little deeper, I realize that.
5: You'll never know how deep, Mrs. Hall, I hope. I flattered myself that I'd been accepted, that my scholarship record and my fitness for the presidency would make up for my being an alien, but... Well, the organized ostracism...
4: Oh, I'm sure, Margaret, that a handful of unthinking...
5: Don't try, Mrs. Hall. My people have always won by retreating. Maybe I'm making history. I'm retreating without winning. I guess I just didn't realize how well the Exclusion Act was enforced.
4: I'm afraid I'm not too well equipped to cope with this, Margaret. But I'm sure you know how I feel about it.
5: I do, Mrs. Hall, and I'm grateful. And please tell Dr. Hall how I appreciate everything he's...

0: is the sailor, home from the sea. Have you, my Popsy, a welcome for me?
1: Take it, matey. Have a nice luncheon.
0: Yes, my dear, quite pleasant. Mr. Wellman paid the check.
1: That's nice of him.
0: Nice of him. My dear girl, you can't dismiss an announcement of this importance with any such offhand remark. Mr. Wellman paying a luncheon check is as world-shaking as the discovery of the wheel.
1: You mean Mr. Wellman is tight, Toddy?
0: Tight is rather a brutal way to express it, Victoria, but I find it charmingly accurate. Mr. Wellman is extremely eminent in the sense of being close. I have heard that he launders his pipe cleaners.
1: Oh. I suppose he got so tremendously rich throwing his money about.
0: Vicky, darling, Mr. Wellman throwing his money about is a spectacle which Mr. Cecil J. DeMille...
1: B.
0: Hmm?
1: Cecil B. DeMille, B for bathtub.
0: Oh, yes, thank you. Thank you. Yes. Mr. Wellman throwing his money about is a spectacle which Mr. Cecil B. DeMille wouldn't even attempt. And I recall how generous, yes, even spontaneously generous, Mr. Wellman has been with his millions for this school, and how frugal he can be with... Vicky.
1: Hmm?
0: What's wrong?
1: Wrong? What do you mean?
0: Oh, I mean, my dear, that no one can love someone as much as I love you and not be instantly aware of a shadow on that someone's face. Tell me, please.
1: Oh, Toddy, I wish this hadn't come up. You have so many things to cope with.
0: What's the matter? Did something happen while I was out at lunch?
1: Well, not to me, dear. In fact, it has nothing to do with me personally, except that, well, it's disturbing to see any youngster with a broken heart. Do you know a student called Margaret Lee?
0: No, I don't think so. Wait a moment. Lee. Yes, a very neat and rather frail girl, quite intelligent looking.
1: That's the one.
0: Well, of course I know her. Of her, rather. A fine student.
1: Not anymore, William. She's gone home. I did my best to persuade her to stay and talk to you, but I doubt if even you... Oh, it was really very sad.
0: Now, my dear, don't distress yourself. This is my problem now. Sit down and tell me about it. Tell me the whole story.
1: Well... As you know, Margaret Lee came to this country for education. She chose Ivy.
2: That's the first portion of The Halls of Ivy from February 17, 1950, starring Ronald Coleman and Benita Coleman. We'll get back to it and more of Hollywood 360 after this.
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6: Fox News, I'm Sue Guzman. U.S. CENTCOM says the remains of a third U.S. service member were found after an attack by Iran killed two other U.S. troops. CENTCOM also confirming a separate U.S. service member was killed in Iraq.
7: The U.S. responded to the U.S. loss of life with an intensified round of strikes into Iran.
6: And Fox's Mike Tobin. On Sunday afternoon, the 2026 FIFA World Cup champ was crowned. Spain defeated Argentina 1-0 in extra time for the crown. President Trump handed out medals to the players following their victory at MetLife Stadium in New Jersey.
8: It was four times greater than any FIFA ever held, and it's probably about five times, actually, they're telling me today. So we're very proud of our country. We're very proud of the job that was done by everybody.
6: It was Spain's first World Cup victory since 2010. America's listening to Fox News.
9: Driving under the influence takes many forms, shapes, and sizes. All have significant risks. I'm Officer Frank with the Fortuna Police Department. Traffic accidents are the leading cause of deaths for teens, and over 30% of these involve driving impairment. Drunk drivers will drive 80 times before their first arrest. Don't drive drunk and be on the lookout for those who do. In addition, drowsy driving kills over two people every day in America. Over 90,000 police-reported crashes happen each year involving drivers who are simply too tired to drive and their attention to the roadway is impaired. And then there are those who are determined to be operating a vehicle under the influence of drugs, including marijuana and legally prescribed muscle relaxers. It is just as illegal as driving drunk and is considered DUI. For more about driving under the influence, contact your local law enforcement agency. I'd like to thank the Humboldt County District Attorney's Office for supporting this abuse awareness series, because the truth works.
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2: 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It's worked for me. 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And the powdered version, which is what I take mixed with water, is fantastic. 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I'll send you 100 half-hour classic radio shows. It's my way of saying thank you for using 120 Life, checking it out. And you know what? Could help save your life. Blood pressure is high blood pressure, very, very dangerous. All right, we're listening to The Halls of Ivy, a good show from February 17th, 1950, starring Ronald and Benita Coleman. Here's the conclusion.
0: This is a wicked thing, Vicky. The antithesis of everything we have tried to instill in the men and women here at Ivy. I'm sorry that I wasn't here in time to talk to the girl.
1: I'm afraid I handled it rather badly, William. She was so depressed and discouraged that... Well, I don't know too much about this part of the job. Are campus politics always as bad as this?
0: No, of course not. But I must say that I sometimes stand aghast at the utter ruthlessness of these young people. Young, of course, is the key word in that admission. They're all children, callously pulling the wings off butterflies. As far as I'm concerned, one of the chief purposes of education, the chief purpose, if you like, is to impart an understanding of the butterfly's viewpoint. Whenever I hear of a student being made the victim of prejudice, I feel that I've failed in some... Yes, Penny?
16: Beg pardon, sir, but there was a message from the Reverend Gilby. Seems like he was took sick, sir, and wanted to know if you
0: could... Yes, I know. I received the message at lunch, Penny. Thank you.
16: I've got a Bible, sir, if you'd care to borrow it.
0: I have a Bible, Penny. Thank you.
16: Quite welcome, sir. Any time at all.
1: Well, it's turning out to be quite a day. What was that all about?
0: Well, Dr. Gilby, the chaplain, is ill. I am pinch-hitting for him, if that isn't too irreverent a word, in chapel tomorrow morning. Vicky, I don't want you to come. I feel I should be very inadequate.
1: Oh, nonsense, Toddy. You'll do a lovely performance. I wouldn't be a bit surprised if you were held over for a second week.
0: Held over, Victoria, is not very good ecclesiastical terminology.
1: Yeah, I know. I love Dr. Gilby, and he has everybody with him from the Te Deum to the recessional. But you'll be wonderful, too. Did you ever hear Charles Lawton give a Bible reading?
0: No, and I must say it sounds quite unexpected.
1: Unexpected, but intensely interesting. And funny, too. In fact, it inspired me to do a great deal more Bible reading.
0: Well, I'm afraid I haven't Mr. Lawton's elocutionary gifts. But if Captain Bly can do it without the congregation resorting to... mutiny, maybe Dr. Christian Hall can rely on the students... bounty of generosity. I say, that was rather good, wasn't it?
1: Oh, it was splendid. Just go on like that and you'll wow them.

0: we return to Ivy, we find a perturbed Dr. Hall striding back and forth in the living room, as Mrs. Hall says.
1: Toddy, stop pacing. Break into a trot or a single foot or a gallop. Or better still, sit down here with me.
2: I'm a little restless, Victoria. That matter of the Lee girl. You know, I went to the station to find her. I thought I might be able to persuade her to reconsider, but I was too late.
1: I'm awfully sorry. I'm sure you could have done something. You're very persuasive, you know.
2: Then I wired her aboard the train. But not knowing what space she was occupying, I wasn't any too...
1: It's the telephone.
2: I know, I hear it, but where is it? I'm going to put that extension cord on a deep-sea fishing reel with a strong string.
1: Well, it's right near me somewhere. Oh, here, under the evening paper.
2: Thank you. Dr. Hall's residence... Spokane, Washington?
1: Good heavens, the Lee girl must have taken a very fast...
2: Yes, put him on, please. Hello, Frederick? Yes, I am indeed. Now, are you ready? Rook to the king's bishops 3. Check. Ha, ha, ha. How do you like them apples, Frederick? Goodbye. Poor old Frederick. Lost both knights last September and can't get his queen out.
1: Oh, don't these long-distance chess games run up some pretty fancy telephone bills?
2: Oh, not for me, my love. You'll notice that I always receive the calls. I never initiate.
1: Oh.
2: I only play cross-country chess with those of my professional acquaintances who are equipped to finance them and at their invitation. Oh, I'm no Reshevsky, but... Playing 20 simultaneous games blindfolded, but I'm pretty good.
1: I didn't know there were any college professors who could afford that sort of playing.
2: Oh, there are a few. Pitifully few, I must admit. You know the ones who have written cloak and sword novels for Hollywood, under assumed names, of course. And the unmarried ones who prefer to spend their budgets playing chess by phone rather than go nightclubbing.
1: You gave up a lot of things to marry me, too, didn't you?
2: I certainly did, my darling. Bad meals, dull evenings, risky encounters with emotional undergraduates, and a growing certainty that life was passing me by. Like poor old Frederick in Spokane, without a queen, I was playing a losing game.
1: Well, Toddy, you're so dependable, particularly when it comes to giving a wife the right answers.
2: I think one of the reasons I fell so deeply and so permanently in love with you, Vicky, was because you asked the kind of questions I was able to answer.
1: And one of the reasons I loved you, Toddy, was that if you didn't know the answers, you made them up. But didn't happen many times.
2: You have a very gracious memory, my sweet. You asked a million questions I was unable to answer. Remember the evening by the sea, Brighton? With the full moon across the water, and dance music from the hotel, battling the elements to be heard?
1: It's been a lovely evening, William. I remember it for long, long. I remember it always.
2: You won't have to make any effort toward it, Victoria. I'll be reminding you. By mail, by cable, by... Is there such a thing as a carrier seagull?
1: Well, if there isn't, I'll train a few. Has anyone ever had a pet seagull?
2: I don't know, my dear. But if I were a seagull and you wanted me for a pet, I'm sure I... Did you shiver? Are you cold?
1: I've never been warmer. I was just shaking off the thought that we'd ever have to communicate with each other by mail or cable or seagull. Tell me, doesn't a sabbatical ever stretch?
2: Only when one has wealthy relatives and a disregard for one's job, Vicky. And I have neither. My sabbatical stretches only into next week.
1: It seems only a week since it started. For us, I mean.
2: Oh, it started earlier for me. It started when I bought one ticket to give them tears. Because I didn't know where else to go for the evening.
1: I think I knew you were there, even then.
2: Oh, no, you didn't. That was the night the man who played the vicar had such a cold that you were reading all his lines. You were too busy.
1: Whatever made you come back?
2: I haven't the faintest idea.
1: Not the faintest?
2: Oh, well, possibly. It was because I just happened to think that you were the most delightful, the most charming, the most enchanting, the most...
1: Go on.
2: Go on.
1: Oh, is that all? Oh. I wish you'd come backstage after the first time you saw the play, William, instead of the 27th. It's too bad. We can't reach around in time and snatch back a few lost weeks, isn't it?
2: It's not completely lost, my dear. I saw you almost every night and dreamed of you every day. I was on my way to becoming the traditional absent-minded professor instead of the most timid one. Oh, Vicky, my dear, I am so very fond of you.
1: And I'm very fond of you, William. In fact, I'm very fond of everything tonight. Life and the sea and the moon and the... Professor, why is the moon always associated with lovers?
2: Well, considering that I have been in love for such a short time, my dear, I'm rather ill-equipped to answer that question. But, unless I'm wrong, the moon was once part of this earth. And I suppose that lovers are really a little bit a part of each other. They share an orbit of their own.
1: It's strange, isn't it, that the moon has been shared by millions of lovers and is still on an exclusive basis with all of them. It's our moon, isn't it, William?
2: Yes. I filed our claim this morning with the Royal Astronomical Society in London.
1: Good.
2: I also claimed a proprietary interest in every seventh wave, every fifth seagull.
3: Beg pardon, sir, it's 10 o'clock.
2: Ah, listen to them, Victoria. Even the seagulls sound human tonight.
3: Sir?
2: I could swear that one of them spoke to me.
1: Charlie, and... darling, Penny is speaking to you.
2: Penny, do seagulls have to... Penny! I was thinking of something else. What is it, Penny?
3: 10 o'clock, sir. You said to let you know when it was 10 o'clock. On account of you wanted to get to bed early. On account of you was going to talk in chapel tomorrow.
4: Yes.
3: And on...
4: Yes, Penny, so he did.
2: Thank you, Penny. Good night.
3: Good night, sir. Good night, Mum.
1: Toddy, you were a million miles away.
2: 238,857, to be exact. Curious, isn't it, Vicky? That so much has been said about the man in the moon, and so little about the moon in a man.
1: Darling, what are you talking about?
2: Oh, just a brief planetary excursion. Speaking of which, if I am to star in chapel tomorrow, I must get some sleep.
1: Is your routine set?
2: Victoria, you make me sound like a trained seal.
1: Sorry, darling. Do you know what you're going to say?
2: Well, I know my text, but I guess the sermon will have to sort of come out its own way.
1: You're going to talk about Margaret Lee.
2: Yes. Yes, I am.
1: I don't believe Dr. Gilby would have done that.
2: I don't think it's quite as much his problem as mine. But his chapel is a house of truth, and I'm going to tell the truth about Margaret Lee.
1: Good for you. Now get some sleep so you look absolutely dreamy in the morning.
2: Well, now, Victoria.
1: And I'll be in the third row center, right across the aisle from the critics. Oh, Toddy, I can hardly wait.
2: Wait? For what, my dear?
1: For the papers. I'm dying to read your notices.

good morning. I am glad to report that Dr. Gilby is not seriously ill and should be with you again tomorrow. I welcome this opportunity to call to your attention a situation which has arisen here at Ivy. And since it concerns a matter of faith, there could be no better place to speak of it than in this chapel. And no better time for it than on the eve of National Brotherhood Week, proclaimed by our president throughout the nation. A young woman, a brilliant student, with such a record of achievement and reputation for integrity that she was an outstanding candidate for the highest office within the gift of the undergraduate body. This young woman has left Ivy and returned to her home. Against unfair student politics, snobbery, and racial prejudice, she fought a good fight and thought she had lost. In her conception and practice of decent human behavior, she has shown, I believe, no lack. Therefore, she does not leave here the poorer. Rather is it some of you who have found wanting. And by the same token, I too must have a sense of failure. Tolerance is a word I would rather not use. It seems to indicate a condescension. I prefer the word understanding. And intelligent understanding is as essential to our study of human relationship as it is to our comprehension of Latin or science. We must learn not only the meaning of democracy, but its application and practice. Or in after years, our boast of a superior way of life will be a sham, and Ivy College will have failed in its primary function, a preparation for life. I would like now to inform you that I have been in communication with this young lady, and she is returning to school. I hope I may rely on the student body to conduct the forthcoming election for president of the council on a basis of merit untinged by social bias, so that her faith in us will be restored. Ladies and gentlemen of Ivy, the human race is not an exclusive club with a selective membership. We are all members from birth. True, it has both active and associate members, and it is up to each of us to provide our own classification. But I consider it one of the most important functions of education, so to instruct you in the humanities, that when your membership in this human society is ended, the recording secretary may mark you paid in full.

0: I was curious. I tasted it. Now I know why Schlitz is the beer that made Milwaukee famous.
1: And here again are Mr. and Mrs. Ronald Coleman.
2: Good night, everyone.
3: Good night.
1: We'll be seeing you next week this time at the Halls of Ivy, starring Mr. and Mrs. Ronald Coleman. The other players were Barbara Jean Wong, Gloria Gordon, Herb Butterfield, and Willard Waterman. Tonight's script was written by Don Quinn and Walter Brown Newman. Our music was composed and conducted by Henry Russell. The Halls of Ivy was created by Don Quinn, directed by Nat Wolf, and presented by the Joseph Schlitz Brewing Company of Milwaukee, Wisconsin. Ken Carpenter speaking.

0: Now stay tuned for We the People over most of these NBC stations.
1: And that's the Halls of Ivy, February 17th, 1950, sponsored by Schlitz Beer. I know you love Schlitz Beer.
2: Oh, I have to say I'm not a beer fan.
1: Yeah, well, Roma Wines, Schlitz Beer.
2: Wines is a little different.
1: You know, Wild Root Cream Oil
2: well,
1: for your hair.
2: Well, that's special, of course.
1: You know, Ronald and Benita Coleman in this show. This was created and written by Don Quinn, who was the co-creator and writer of Fibber McGee and Molly. So this is what he did after Fibber McGee and Molly, or like towards the end of Fibber McGee and Molly. Hope you enjoyed that. Time for This Month in Music History.
2: Yes, and 1977 was a great year for music and included this song.
1: Cold as Ice.
2: That's Foreigner.
1: Yeah.
3: You're as cold as ice.
2: Have you ever said that?
3: You're willing
1: I have. Oh, I have.
2: I'm not shocked.
1: No, I have. I'm not proud of it.
2: How'd it go for you?
1: I'm not proud of it.
2: Did it work for you? I would think that if you said that to a girl, they wouldn't go, oh, wait, sorry.
1: No, they were like, lose my number.
2: Yeah, exactly.
1: I didn't even want to date her anymore.
2: Well, sure. That's
1: like, you're cold as ice. You know that?
2: Did you say that actually?
1: Yeah. I was young. I was really young.
2: Yeah.
1: It was before I was even married.
2: Well, maybe even before this song came out.
1: Let me tell you, this song came out a long time ago.
2: 77, so yeah. Probably not before then, because you were, what, 14 when this song came out?
1: Yeah, I mean, I wasn't even dating my first wife yet.
2: No, I would hope not at 14.
1: Yeah.
2: So, Cold as Ice, this is one of the band's breakthrough hits, and this was on their debut album in 1977.
1: Great song.
2: Yeah.
1: Wow, your score's pretty good, Lisa.
2: Thanks, Carl.
1: I think you're going to be surprised how good it is.
2: Oh, I don't think so.
1: Yeah.
2: I'm expecting it.
1: All right. More of Hollywood 360 after this.

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1: In our next hour, John Daner stars as J.B. Kendall, the Frontier Gentleman, going back to 1958. But first, we'll play Fact or Fiction. Lisa will present famous brands. And I have to guess if they're fact or fiction while you play along at home, right?
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4: The bombing of Iran expands. I'm Sue Guzman, Fox News. CENTCOM announcing the deaths of four U.S. service troops over the weekend in Iran as the U.S. continue to trade fire in a dispute over the Strait of Hormuz. Details from Fox's Marianne Rafferty.
5: Fears of a wider war continue to grow. It comes as another U.S. service member was killed in the line of duty this weekend during a controlled detonation of a downed Iranian drone in northern Iraq. A separate Iranian attack on Friday killed two other U.S. troops in Jordan. A third went missing, but unidentified remains have since been found. The U.S. has been targeting everything from IRGC forces to air defense facilities and weapon storage sites.
4: President Trump says this latest round of strikes were in honor of the dead U.S. service members.
6: They've got very little left. They've got some missiles. They've got some drones. They've got some manufacturing ability, not much. We control the strait. They don't control anything. So we'll see what happens, but we hit them very hard again tonight.
4: It was the ninth straight night of U.S. attacks against Iran. Bahrain and Kuwait say they've responded to incoming Iranian fire. Meanwhile, Republican Congressman Mike Haradopoulos of Florida tells the Fox Report the Iranian government has passed the time for negotiation.
7: They only understand force. And so this is why I support the president completely annihilating this regime. Let's put them in the ash heap of history, much like we did the Soviet Union, so that a new group of people can come in and finally give these people the rights they deserve.
4: There's a new FIFA World Cup champion thanks to Ferran Torres' goal in extra time.
8: Poro chance to cross, hooks it in. Williams battle. He knocks it down.
4: Spain beating Argentina 1-0. And Congo's health ministry says the deaths in the Ebola outbreak have now reached 900 out of 2,300 confirmed cases. 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
9: 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Download it now.
4: President Trump's Borders Art, Tom Homan says, is going to be some video documentation of ICE agents' actions moving forward.
13: Homan said on Fox and Friends Sunday, ICE will require that during enforcement, at least one agent will wear a body camera that will be recording.
14: They exonerate more law enforcement than they convict. And I want officers wear body cameras because I want the American people to see what the officers saw when they took that action.
13: The comment came less than a week after two men in two states were shot and killed during vehicle stops. As for those stops, Homan said they will resume following President Trump on social media insisting that they do. Grinnell Scott, Fox News.
4: A vote to end military aid to Israel, exposing a rift in the Democratic Party. Fox's Chad Pergram has the story.
15: Democratic Pennsylvania Senator John Fetterman threatening to desert his party if the party deserts Israel. The left says the party simply represents where its voters stand. Even Democrats who favor the aid pin the change on Israel. Missouri Democrat Wesley Bell opposed cutting off money to Israel. He faces Israel skeptic Cori Bush in next month's primary. Pro-Israel Republicans worry about the Democrats' anti-Israel tie. Fetterman says Democrats need him, especially if Democrats flip four seats to claim the majority. If Fetterman bolts, he could swing Senate control to the GOP. On Capitol Hill, Chad Pergram, Fox News.
4: The brother of former National Intelligence Director Tulsi Gabbard facing charges for allegedly trying to lure children to his hotel room in Hawaii. Police say 55-year-old Batari Gabbard allegedly approached those children, including a 9-year-old boy, at the pool area of a hotel in Waikiki, offered them gum and money to try to get them to join him. He has been charged with second-degree custodial interference. I'm Sue Guzman. This is Fox News.
16: 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Sundberg General Engineering and Construction reminds you that road work and road construction are occurring all the time. 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A timeline for completion is expected in the first quarter of 2027. 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
17: 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The 49ers are starting the preseason against the Tennessee Titans. 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
26: Abby someone.
25: Abby someone. Abby who?
26: Abby Normal.
27: What do you do, Carl? 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
28: Yeah, I'm still looking for that home run, you know? I mean, when I saw the iPod first time, I was like, yeah, I could have kicked myself.
27: It was so hard on him.
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33: Hello, everyone. I'm Carl Amari, and this is Hollywood 360, the radio show that presents all things entertainment, including trivia contests and games, movie reviews, celebrity interviews, showbiz news, and classic radio shows. My co-host is the illustrious Lisa Wolf. In this hour, John Daner stars as J.B. Kendall, a reporter from the London Times who wrote about the turbulent times of America in the late 1800s on Frontier Gentlemen, going back to 1958. But it's time now for Fact or Fiction. Lisa will present famous brands. I must guess if they are fact or fiction while you play along at home. Right, Lisa?
34: Right. Well, the brands, they all exist.
33: Okay.
34: But the information about the brands may or may not be correct. So I'm going to give you some background information on some famous brands, and your job is to let me know if this is made up or makes real sense.
33: Gotcha.
34: All right, here we go. Subway. Are you a Subway fan?
33: Nope.
34: I meant Subway, the sandwich.
33: Nope.
34: Subway was originally called Pete's Super Submarines.
33: Real.
34: That is a fact.
33: Yeah.
34: So the first restaurant.
33: Mike.
34: Was a good guess. The first restaurant opened in 1965 under that name and then shortened to Pete's Subway.
33: You were one and I was two.
34: And then eventually just Subway.
33: 1965.
34: Which was the crux of the information,
33: right.
34: Not when we were born. All right. eBay was created, so its founder's wife could trade Pez dispensers online.
0: I'll say it's real.
34: It's fiction. Oh, it was a popular myth, and that's why I brought it up.
0: Oh, man.
34: Not, it sounds like so ridiculous it had to be true.
0: Yeah.
34: Hasbro began by selling textile remnants before entering the toy business.
0: Real.
34: That is true. They originally sold leftover fabric pieces before moving to school supplies and then toys.
0: Mm.
34: All right. Red Bull.
0: Mm-hmm.
34: Do you drink Red Bull?
0: No.
34: Me neither. Mike? I think Mike likes Red Bull.
1: I don't.
34: Oh, okay. Mike, no, not Mike. Red Bull. Mike was inspired. Red Bull was inspired by an energy drink that was sold in Australia.
0: No.
34: No, that is correct. Yeah. But it was inspired by an energy drink sold in Thailand.
0: Mm.
34: There was a popular Thai beverage for there in Thailand. So, yeah. Okay. Yeah. Jell-O,
0: J-E-L-L-O,
34: was originally marketed as a cough remedy.
0: As a cough remedy? I can't see that being true, so no.
34: I'm going to need a fact or fiction on that. That is correct. It is fiction. All right. It was always introduced as a gelatin dessert. Okay. Thought I might get you on that one.
0: No.
34: Nintendo made playing cards before entering the video game business.
0: Real.
34: That is a fact. Mm-hmm. The company was founded in 1889.
0: And I'm on tonight, all night,
34: as a playing card manufacturer.
0: Mikey, been on all night tonight.
34: I told you, I'm going to make
1: sure you're
34: successful.
1: I know, but we didn't get a pizza, so.
34: That's true. You
0: missed
34: blew it.
0: Missed it by one.
34: My goal was to make you successful today.
0: Yeah.
34: Listerine was first sold as a surgical antiseptic.
0: Real.
34: That is a fact.
0: Mm-hmm.
34: Okay. Mattel got its name by combining the founders' first names.
0: No.
34: It is a fact. So the names come from Harold, which is Matt Mattson, and Elliot Handler. So Matt.
0: Mattel.
34: Mattel. Yeah, I don't know. Stupid. WD-40 was named.
0: You know what?
1: What you just said.
34: I know. I said it already.
1: It's one of the most insanely idiotic things I have ever heard.
34: No, I agree.
1: Everyone in this room is now dumber.
34: Well, if you want to clarify, it's Matt, so it's Matt, and then E.L. was Elliot, so it's Mattel. I mean, it makes
2: sense. What are you talking about?
34: Okay, we're moving on. Right. WD-40 was named because it worked on the 40th attempt.
0: No way.
34: That is a fact. WD stands for water displacement, and the 40th formula was the successful one.
0: Really?
34: Yeah. Water displacement and 40. I know, that was a good, that was really cool.
0: Yeah.
34: Reebok is named after a type of African antelope.
0: Okay, real.
34: It is a fact.
0: Wow.
34: A Reebok is a species of antelope found in southern Africa.
0: Man.
34: I did not know that.
0: Yeah, baby.
34: Sony originally made electric rice cookers.
0: Okay, real.
34: They did.
0: Yeah.
34: Are you a fan? I love rice.
0: Me too.
34: I like rice. I
0: like sticky rice.
34: Sticky rice.

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2: 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Mm-hmm. 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
1: 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All right, Lisa, it's time for Frontier Gentlemen. This was a Western series that starred John Daner as J.B. Kendall, reporter for the London Times newspaper, and he was here in America sending stories back to England all about his exploits roaming the turbulent times of the Western United States in the late 1800s. And he met Calamity Jane and Jesse James and Wild Bill Hickok. He was proficient with a gun as he was with a pen. He was really a tough dude. You didn't want to mess with him. It aired on CBS for one season, and it was a really good show. This is an episode called Kendall for the Defense, April 13th, 1958, starring John Daner. Here's part one of Frontier Gentlemen.
2: There's a fever in Fort Benton, Montana Territory. To say that it was unusual is putting it mildly.
3: Frontier Gentlemen.

herewith an Englishman's account of life and death in the West. As a reporter for the London Times, he writes his colorful and unusual stories. But as a man with a gun, he lives and becomes a part of the violent years in the new territories. Now, starring John Daner, this is the story of J.B. Kendall, Frontier Gentleman.

0: Nothing had changed in Fort Benton since I'd left it 5 weeks earlier, except perhaps for one thing. It was spring now. You could feel it in the streets, smell it in the sun-warm air. I walked up to the little building that housed the Fort Benton Dispatch, a newspaper run by John Warren, whom I had met during my last visit. Outside, a group of men were standing about, peering through the windows. I thought that they looked at me rather strangely when I went inside, and it only took a moment to see why. The newspaper editor, Mr. Warren, sat, pale-faced, looking at a rather fierce individual who stood a few feet away from him, wearing two pistols and cradling a shotgun in his arms.
1: Mr. Kendall.
0: Well, how are you, Mr. Warren? Am I interrupting?
2: No. Sit down. This is George McCune, J.B. Kendall.
3: Howdy.
0: Mr. McCune?
3: That's right. What are you, a deputy or something?
0: No.
2: Mr. Kendall's a newspaper man, writes for the London Times.
3: Oh, is that right? Well, what do you say, Warren?
2: Well, it's the way I told you. I'm not a lawyer. I might do you more harm than good.
3: You're going to be like them others, huh?
2: It's not that, but Clint Wallace is a smart man. He knows the law.
3: That there Wallace is a no-good son of a gun. If and he tries any of them smart lawyer tricks on me, I'm going to salivate him right through his fat gizzard.
2: Wallace is prosecuting McCune for the murder of Jack Furlong.
0: Oh, I see.
3: Yeah, and I'm going to tell you something right here now. I didn't shoot that lily-livered cutback of a ruptured hog, no how. Not that I ain't saying whoever done oughtn't to get a medal.
2: I'm inclined to believe him, Kendall. The trouble is, there's not a lawyer in town to take his case.
3: Now, I'm willing to face up to what them Furlong says I done if I get a fair trial. But I seen what that outlawyer Wallace can do with his fancy twisting words. He got me hung right now.
0: Do you mind my asking, haven't you been arrested?
3: Well, sure, I've been arrested. How come you think I'm still in Benton?
0: I mean, isn't it usual for a suspect to be in jail?
3: Look, there ain't nobody gonna put me in the calaboose, especially for something I ain't done, not know-how. Ain't a man in Benton big enough to try it.
0: Why do they suspect you?
3: Why? Well, I'll tell you why. Because that eyeballer Buck Furlong, him and that cow critter wife of his, they got it in for me ever since I whipped Buck's brother Jack in a poker game. That's why. I cleaned him out, and he swore he'd get even with me. The whole blame family's been going around Benton saying I gouged Jack in the game. Me, gouge you. I ain't never cheated in cards all my born days.
0: Well, do they have any proof, I mean, that it was you?
3: They ain't got nothing.
2: There's a mule skinner in town, Ike Dawlish. He says he saw McCune arguing with Jack Furlong a few minutes before the shooting.
3: That fella Dawlish, he herded one band of sheep too many. You know, that fella's plumb loco. Everybody around here knows that. Except they take his word because they got it in for me. Shucks, I was up to the other end of town sleeping off a belly full of popsicle when it happened.
0: Anybody see you?
3: Well, if and they did, they ain't coming up to say so.
0: Mm. When did it happen, the shooting?
3: Well, it was about 2 nights back. First I heard of it was the next morning. That Marshal O'Connor, he come up to me, he says, McCune, I got to arrest you for the murder of Jack Furlong. Well, sir, I says to him, Marshal, I hear tell you like to talk a windy. Won't you try it on me this morning, because I got a head on me that's giving me the orcs. Well, sir, he comes back at me and he says, I ain't lying, McCune. You've been identified as a murderer. You'll have to come down to jail with me. And I says, you must be seeing black, O'Connor. If you think I'm going to do any such thing and you try and draw on me, I'll be happy to swap shots with you. But I ain't going to pull freight out of here if that's what's worrying you. I'm an innocent man and you're going to have to prove me otherwise.
2: The trouble is, like I keep telling you, McCune, you're the one who's going to have to prove otherwise. They've got the witness.
3: Oh,
0: well, why can't you get a lawyer to defend you, Mr. McCune?
3: Well, sir, now I'll tell you why. Because that there Buck Furlong's wife, Maggie, is Barry's daughter, that's why. And Dad Barry's the justice of the peace, and they ain't no lawyer with stuffings enough to stand up again at old Whistling Britches.
0: That does make it rather awkward.
3: You know something? It ain't right nor fitting in these times that a man can be telling the truth and no one believe him. Now, look, Warren, you ain't afeard of that Dad Barry, are you?
2: You know I'm not.
3: Well, then I'll pay you 100 in silver if you talk for me.
2: I'd like to, McCune, but...
3: All right. You don't have to say no more. I'm walking me up to the trial house, and I'm going in and let them say what they want, and then I'm walking out, and the first man tries to stop me is going to get lead poison. Well, what do you want, O'Connor?
4: George McCune as marshal of this here town and authority vested in me.
3: O'Connor, come on, talk horse. What you want?
4: I gotta take you down for the trial, McCune. I'm asking you polite-like to give up your guns.
3: I'm gonna go with you, O'Connor, because you got a duty. But if you think I'm giving up my sixes or this here goose gun, you don't know no more than a mule-eared rabbit. Now, let's rattle hawks out of here.
2: You know, I feel sorry for him, but I'm glad to see him out of here. He's been with me for better than 2 hours, Kendall.
5: Yes, I can see where he could be quite persuasive.
2: You know, I wasn't kidding. If I'd have thought I could help him, I would. But I'm no good at public speaking and never was. Break out all of a sweat. He'll do better alone.
5: Who is he?
2: Well, McCune, he used to be an Indian scout with Crook. Hadn't been able to forget his ways. He's a tough man and likes folks to know it. That's why even if he didn't kill Furlong, most everybody figures he did, the jury will too.
5: You don't think so?
2: No. No, he wouldn't have stayed around for the trial if he had. Besides, he wouldn't have killed a man like Jack Furlong. He'd have got more fun out of stomping his head in. I knew Furlong, his scroungy little toad, always fooling around with women. Somebody else's if he could.
5: What'll happen if the jury finds McCune guilty?
2: I don't know. It'll be trouble, though.
5: Seems a bit unfair, doesn't it?
2: Well, sure it is. But what are you going to do?
5: You know, as an outsider, I might be able to defend McCune.
2: Do you know anything about the law?
5: Well, I know some pretty important words. That might help. And I have a feeling that McCune's telling the truth.
2: I don't know about old Dad Barry, though. If he doesn't admit you to court, there's nothing you can do.
5: I think he will. Let's go and talk to McCune. When we arrived at this saloon, it was already half full. The accused man was sitting in a small storeroom drinking a glass of beer, his guns still very much in evidence. Marshal O'Connor stood in the entranceway trying to appear as though he were guarding his prisoner, although he seemed extremely nervous and was obviously unhappy with his job. He didn't want us to talk to McCune.
4: I'm sorry, Mr. Warren. I can't let either of you gentlemen in to see him.
2: We're his legal counsel, O'Connor.
3: O'Connor, you let him pass by or I'm going to come out.
4: You said you ain't got no lawyer, McCune.
5: He's got one now.
3: Don't give me no trouble, O'Connor. I ain't in the mood. All right, close the door, O'Connor. Well, I see you changed your mind, Warren. I'm real grateful to you.
2: It's not me, McCune. It's Mr. Kendall. He's going to talk for you.
3: How come?
5: I heard what you had to say. I think there's a good chance you're innocent.
3: Are you a lawyer?
5: No, no, but I know something about law. Probably as much as Mr. Warren.
3: Uh-huh. How much you figure on getting paid?
5: If we win, what you would have paid Warren. If we lose, no. It won't matter.
3: Yeah. All right, you got yourself a deal. But I want to tell you something, Kendall. If they call me guilty, you better duck, because it's going to be the ding-dangest shoot-up you ever saw in Benton.

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1: That's the first portion of Frontier Gentlemen from April 13th, 1958, Kendall for the Defense, starring John Daner. We'll have the conclusion after this.
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5: Fox News, I'm Ted Lindner. U.S. NCOM saying possible remains of a third service member were found after an attack by Iran killed two other U.S. troops. CENTCOM also confirming a separate U.S. service member was killed in Iraq.
6: The U.S. responded to the U.S. loss of life with an intensified round of strikes into Iran.
5: That's Fox's Mike Tobin. Bahrain, meanwhile, announcing Monday morning they sounded their missile alert systems. And Kuwait said that their air defenses were working to intercept incoming Iranian fire as well. On Sunday afternoon, the 2026 FIFA World Cup champ was crowned.
7: Spain, for the second time in their history, have won the World Cup.
5: That call on Fox Sports as Spain defeated Argentina 1-0 in extra time for the crown. And Vice President J.D. Vance and his wife, Second Lady Usha Vance, announcing the birth of their fourth child Sunday in a joint Instagram post. The couple said their baby boy, Alec Neil Vance, was born Sunday morning. America's listening to Fox News.
8: 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Hi, I'm Brian Wilson with the North Coast Air Quality Management District. Prescribed or controlled burns are conducted by the U.S. Forest Service, Cal Fire, Tribal Nations, Timber Harvest Companies, Fire Safe Councils, and others. 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By contrast, prescribed fires are highly managed, less intense, smaller and slower moving than wildfires, and for these reasons, they generally produce less smoke.
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8: Did you know that controlled or prescribed burns are an important tool to reduce the impacts of wildfires, including smoke? Prescribed fires generally produce less smoke and reduce the risk of out-of-control wildfires.
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2: 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They got great stuff there. All right, we're listening to a good episode of Frontier Gentlemen called Kendall for the Defense from April 13th, 1958. Here's the conclusion.
0: A diller, a dollar. Here's a real chiller diller for the mystery scholar. Follow yours truly, Johnny Dollar, later today on CBS Radio. There's action-packed drama as Johnny Dollar, a suave insurance investigator, covers the globe with his expense account to track down frauds and schemers. Every Sunday, yours truly, Johnny Dollar, meets mystery, romance, thrills, and mayhem. So be sure you meet up with Johnny Dollar on most of these same stations for high-keyed excitement right here on CBS Radio. Now we return you to the Anthony Ellis production of Frontier Gentlemen.
3: At 1 o'clock, the saloon courtroom was full. The judicial bench was the counter, and whiskey barrels set up on end in front of it served as the legal bar. 12 good men and true sat at tables placed to the side in a row. They were highly conscious of their importance to the community, and only four were taking advantage of the convenience of whiskey close at hand. Windows and doors stood open for the comfort of those inside who might feel the spring warmth, and for the accommodation of those crowded outside, unable to obtain even standing room. At 1 o'clock, court was called to order, the clerk hammering on the bar with the butt of his pistol.
20: Officer, court is on the hands of order! Order!
21: We got a case coming up in this here courtroom on account of George McCune, bushwhack Jack Furlong, and he's going to get tried for it. Now, everybody get up in the cloud knockers, because here's his honor, Dad Bearer, who is the judge of this here murder. Get up.
22: All right, everybody set. Court's in session, and I aim to state this ain't gonna be no box social, so don't nobody forget it. Mint Wallace.
23: Right here, Your Honor.
22: You ready to prosecute?
23: I'm ready, Your Honor.
22: How about the defense?
3: The defense is ready.
22: Who are you?
3: J.B. Kendall. I've been retained as barrister to plead the case for my client, George McCune.
22: You one of them traveling lawyers?
3: No, sir.
22: You got papers allowing you to talk in the territory of Montana?
3: No, sir.
22: Then sit down.
3: But I submit, Your Honor, that Mr. McCune has a right to be heard and is within those rights to call whomsoever he chooses to speak for him. He has chosen me. A prima facie rule of law. Phipps versus Mahoney, Newgate, 1803.
22: What's he talking about, Flossum?
21: It sounds like law talk to me, Your Honor.
22: Give me that legal book. Well, I ain't gonna hold up this trial whittle-whanging with you, mister. Ipso facto. So don't go trying any jackleg stuff with me, or by ziggity, I'll fine you for contempt of this here judicial court. Savvy? Bring in the prisoner.
21: Bring in George McHugh.
4: Ain't nobody bringing me in. I'm bringing my own self.
22: Marshal, this hombre's on trial for murder. What's he doing with them shooting irons and the shotgun?
4: McHugh, you better give me them guns.
5: I ain't giving you nothing.
22: Marshal, Judge Marshal, hear what I say? Take them weapons off of him.
4: Hey, Your Honor, now I got a big respect for things legal. That's how come I'm here. But if anybody tries to take my sixes, there's going to be a mess of trouble. These here weapons is to protect myself.
22: Marshal, I'm telling you.
4: Dad, you want them guns, you go get them yourself.
22: I object. What are you objecting about, Clint? Ain't your court? I'll get on to the trial.
6: Our gentlemen of the jury, we're going to prove that George McHugh did with malice and plain ornery cussing. Poor old Jack Furlong on Thursday last at 9:30 o'clock.
7: The way she's carrying on, you'd think she was married to Jack instead of Buck.
6: We will prove that the killer McHugh did take...
24: Objection!
22: What's the objection, mister?
24: The learned counsel refers to my client as a killer. This has yet to be proved in trial.
22: Ain't no call to object. Go ahead, Clint.
6: The killer McHugh did take a .45 and blew two holes in said deceased Jack Furlong. It killed him. We got witnesses to say how it happened. That's all, Your Honor.
22: All right. Hey, you. What's your name?
24: Kendall.
22: Yeah. Well, go on, make your speech.
24: Thank you, Your Honor. Gentlemen of the jury, I shall not take up your time with a verbose statement. I will only say that when the trial is at an end, you, the peers of George McHugh, will send him from this courtroom a free man. Exonerated of any complicity in this crime.
22: Well, what does it mean by that? Clint, call the first witness.
6: I call Buck Furlong, the dead man's poor brother, to the stand.
25: You swear to tell the truth, the whole truth, to help you?
26: Sure.
25: Well, tell what your name is, Buck.
26: Rex, you know my name, Slauson.
22: Now, Buck. This here's a court of law. We got to do things right. State your name.
26: Buck Furlong.
6: Now, Mr. Furlong, I'd be obliged if you'd tell the court just what happened on Thursday night.
26: Sure, Clint. Like everybody knows, that no-account McHugh shot my brother Jack.
24: I object.
22: You shut up, mister. It ain't your turn yet. Go ahead, Buck.
26: Jack said he was coming down here to your place, Dad, for a shot of whiskey. And that sidewinder McHugh dropped off.
4: Listen, you flea-bit mule, hit something.
22: Order! McHugh, I'm fining you $20 for pulling the gun in this here court. That is contempt.
6: No more questions, Your Honor.
24: Cross-examination.
22: Go on.
24: Mr. Furlong, You say that McHugh killed your brother?
26: He sure did.
24: How do you know that?
26: Everybody knows it.
24: I didn't ask that. How do you know?
26: Because he's the only one could have done. Ike Dawlish seen him do it.
24: And Mr. Dawlish told you?
26: Well, sure. Ain't that right, Dad?
22: That's right, Buck. Told me, too.
24: You had no other proof?
26: I didn't need none.
24: That's all, Mr. Furlong. Thank you.
22: Next witness.
24: There were 10 more witnesses after that, all proclaiming Jack Furlong's good name and damning McHugh's. The trial was momentarily interrupted when two deer were spotted frolicking in a meadow 100 yards from the courtroom. There was a wild dash to the windows in order to obtain a better view. When order was restored, one of the prosecution's most important witnesses was called, Mrs. Buck Furlong.
6: Now, Maggie, there ain't a soul here don't understand how you felt about your brother-in-law.
27: It's the truth, the holy truth.
6: Sure. Now, you tell the court what you know about the murder.
27: Well, that highbinder McHugh, it wasn't enough he cheated our poor Jack out of his money, which everyone in Benton knows. He hated him because his conscience wouldn't let him sleep, haunted him like. So what I figure is when poor Jack went down to get himself a drop of whiskey for his poor tooth, which was ailing him something terrible. He run into McCune, and him being a drunken skunk, McCune couldn't stand to face up to him, so he shot him up. That's how it happened, Pa, Your Honor. You just ask Ike Dawlish, he'll tell you. Poor Jack, dead. Poor honey.
6: No more questions, Your Honor.
24: Mrs. Furlong.
27: And you, mister, you ought to be ashamed defending a suck-egg coyote like that.
9: Ain't nobody, man nor woman, called you.
10: I say order. McCune, pull in your gun again. That's contempt. Court fines you $20.
24: Now, Your Honor, I feel that my client is showing admirable control under the circumstances.
10: You got more questions asked, mister?
24: Mrs. Furlong. You were very fond of your brother-in-law, were you not?
27: A sweet honey boy, he was.
24: Yes, I am sure this must be very painful. But aside from what you were told, you have absolutely no proof that George McCune shot Jack Furlong.
27: Oh, look at him! Look at him sitting there, still carrying the very gun that he murdered with! Look at him!
24: Thank you very much, Mrs. Furlong. That's all.
10: Order! Order! Order! Well, sir, don't seem to me like there's much sense going on with this here trial. From what I've heard, McCune's as good as hung right now.
24: Oh, Your Honor!
10: Still objecting again, mister?
24: Well, the prosecution hasn't called the eyewitness.
10: Oh, that's a waste of time, you ask me. All right, Clint, call your next witness.
6: I call Ike Dawlish, the man who saw the killing done.
25: Now, you swear to tell the whole truth, Dawlish?
6: Yes, sir, I surely do swear. Your name is Ike Dawlish?
25: Oh, yes.
6: Where was you on Thursday night at 9:30?
25: Well, like I told you, Mr. Wallace, I was coming along the street outside this saloon. When I got to the corner, there was George McCune shooting up poor old Jack Furlong. Then he turns and sees me and takes off out of there like a snake-eyed swishtail. I walk over to Jack, and he's lying there feeling mighty poorly-ish. And I come in here and tell old Dad Barry, and he goes out and sees what happened. That's all.
6: And you swear it was George McCune done the shooting?
25: Oh, I swear, I surely swear.
9: He's plumb loco!
10: Shut your mouth, McCune, or I'll fine you for contempt.
6: I'm all through, Your Honor.
10: You got any questions, Kendall?
24: Yes, a few. Now, what time was it when you saw the shooting, Mr. Dawlish?
25: 9:30 o'clock.
24: It was dark?
25: Surely was.
24: How close were you to McCune?
25: Well, fairish way, maybe to where Mr. Wallace is sitting.
24: 20 feet? And you recognized McCune in the dark from 20 feet away?
25: Oh, not in the dark. When he come out in the light.
24: Ah, in the light. And you had a good look at his face?
25: Good enough.
24: You saw his face?
25: Well, kinda. But I seen McCune around. I know what he looks like without seeing his whole face.
24: How was he dressed?
25: Like he is now. I got a good memory. Them same gray pants.
9: Hey, what's that?
24: Go on. Gray pants.
25: Kind of a black jacket and gray shirt. Black Stetson, too, like in his hand.
24: Exactly the same clothes as he wore the night before last, eh?
25: The same.
24: McCune, will you describe for Mr. Dawlish what you are wearing?
9: I got on black pants, blue jacket, blue shirt, gray Stetson. Same as I always wear.
24: Mr. Dawlish, what is the color of my jacket?
25: Gray.
24: You are colorblind, my friend. I don't think you saw Mr. McCune at all. I think you either saw someone else, or perhaps you shot Jack Furlong yourself and blamed it on McCune.
25: I'm getting out of here.
7: How did you know, Kendall?
24: I didn't. Not until Dawlish made that slip about color. The rest was luck.
10: You know, I feel kind of sorry for little Runt, even if he did blame it on me.
7: Has he said why he did it?
24: Oh, well, it seems Jack Furlong is rather romantically inclined toward Dawlish's wife. He knew Mr. McCune would be the easiest person to blame for the shooting, and, well, that was that.
10: Hey, not that it makes no never mind, but
11: listening to that Maggie Furlong, you figure maybe she and Jack was romantically inclined?
12: Hmm?
24: I figure that Jack Furlong had a very bad case of spring fever. It killed him.

Frontier Gentlemen was written, produced, and directed by Anthony Ellis and stars John Daner as J.B. Kendall. Featured in the cast were Jack Crucian, Harry Bartell, Joe Kearns, Will Wright, Jack Moyles, Jeanette Nolan, Vic Perrin, and Stacey Harris. Music was composed and conducted by Amerigo Marino.

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Join us again next week for another report from the Frontier Gentleman. John Wall speaking. 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

0: That's Frontier Gentlemen from April 13, 1958. Kendall for the Defense, starring John Daner, a CBS broadcast. Hope you enjoyed that. Hey, Lisa, we still have our blowout sale going on CDs. Folks, if you like classic radio shows on CDs, we have a blowout going on until we blow out all the CDs in our warehouse. 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
0: Boy, Lisa, your score is it's pretty good.
2: I think so, yeah.
0: Man,
2: I'm counting on it, Carl.
0: Wow. In our next hour, Jack buys a suit on the Jack Benny program from 1954. But first, we'll play Learning the Lyrics. Lisa will read popular song lyrics. I'll try to guess the name of the songs while you play along at home. Right, Lisa?
2: That's right, Carl.
0: All right, we'll see you soon.

0: 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The Toy Box has giant bubbles, kites, frisbees, playsets, and so many reasons for the kiddos to stay outside just a little longer. 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
7: No fear. Just facts. 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
8: Thanks for spending time with us. Welcome into Monday, July 20th. Gordon Deal with Nicole Murray. Some of our top stories and headlines. U.S. military recovers unidentified remains in Jordan that could belong to an American service member after a deadly attack by Iran. The FDA now says a sample of lettuce that tested positive for cyclospora was a false positive. 10 people wounded at a mass shooting in Tucson, Arizona. Vice President J.D. Vance and his wife announced the birth of their fourth child, a boy named Alec. Labor Party leader Andy Durham is the seventh British prime minister in 10 years now. Spain won the World Cup. And the deformed raccoon, that's gone viral in Seattle. That story in about 20 minutes. 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More on the psychology of pricing from Natasha Khan, business reporter at the Wall Street Journal. Natasha, what's up here?
9: One of the things is traditionally $9.99 has always been one of these psychologically important thresholds for consumers. So that's sort of long been a number that consumer companies or retailers really try to keep prices at $9.99. Other numbers that have been important is like $4.99 or $19.99, $14.99, right? One of the things, though, that we were hearing recently was that to keep that number, prices under that price threshold has become more difficult, and there's been more trade-offs that companies have had to contend with.
8: Yeah, it's like it's not been indexed for inflation or something, I guess, right? What's happening?
9: Right. I mean, I think, you know, from shipping costs to ingredient costs to packaging costs, things like that, that's really been, you know, I think companies have had to get a bit more creative in order to keep prices at a level in which consumers, I mean, as we've seen, inflation has been still a persistent issue for consumers. So for companies that really aim to be under that price point, they've really had to come up with a lot of different ways to manage costs and price.
8: And we as consumers do what? I think you said we sort of create buckets in our mind of like what items should be $9.99 or less.
9: Right. And that's really interesting. So I think, I mean, I feel like I do this. If something's $9.99 or $10.02, for some reason, $9.99 seems so much cheaper, even though actually it's really 3 cents difference, right? So I think maybe it's the three numbers versus four numbers when it's, you know, 10 something, 11 something. It really feels that even though it's a penny of difference, it kind of shifts it into what value that is in a consumer's mind.
8: Yeah. And it's not necessarily that it's just three digits, right? The 999 versus a 1099. Because you said sometimes like 1999 is important versus 20.
9: Right. And I think exactly. So I think there's like buckets where, you know, one of the companies we spoke to in the story is a skincare company, and they really have been in touch with their customers since starting the company. And they had heard that basically $20 really was the price ceiling for many of those products. So all along when this company had been growing, they had used a sub $20 to be their sort of guiding price point, if that makes sense. Of course, there's products that are way under that price or such, but, you know, and what we were hearing is that even if it goes to, let's say, a few pennies more, then it kind of goes to another category in consumers' minds.
8: Yeah.
9: So that's quite interesting.
8: We're speaking with Natasha Khan, business reporter at the Wall Street Journal. The story is called How $9.99 Became the Most Compelling Price in Retail. Some of the big names that are doing stuff in this space are who?
9: Hasbro, for example, the toy maker. One of the things they've been doing is, for example, making adjustments to their packaging. So for one of their new Monopoly editions, I think it's a World Cup edition of Monopoly Deal, you know, the case that it comes in is the package. You know, it doesn't have a separate box or something like that. Or they're having a plastic sleeve instead of another separate package. You know, we've heard from Twisted Teas, which is Boston Beer makes them. They have like a 4-pack that's under $10, that rather than a 6-pack that's a little bit over $10. So Michael's, a craft store chain, they're really trying to increase their selection of under $10 items by 10% by the end of the year. So a lot of retailers and consumer companies are making changes or considering this when they're planning and developing their products.
8: What does Amazon do here?
9: Well, one of the things for certain categories for Amazon, and in our story, we talk a bit about the personal care and baby care sector. Amazon actually takes a lower referral fee for items under $10. So from our reporting, it was about 8% referral fee for items in those categories under $10. But if it's over $10, then the fee is 15%.
8: Thanks, Natasha. Natasha Khan, business reporter at the Wall Street Journal. Hey, if you've missed anything from today's show, there's an easy way to catch up. All you have to do is tell Alexa, Siri, or Google to play This Morning with Gordon Deal. 20 minutes now in front of the hour. Coming up next, the performer who may have sunk Argentina in the World Cup.
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15: The 49ers might be the most ragtag group of misfits in the NFL, but they keep finding ways to win. Take this previous game against the Atlanta Falcons, for instance. We had our 2024 seventh round pick on linebacker Tatum Bethune. He had his second consecutive game with 10 tackles. You got Christian McCaffrey reminding everyone why he was the 2023 Offensive Player of the Year, scoring two touchdowns, and D'Amador Lenore was breaking up the deep bombs that Michael Penix was throwing. There is still very much a feel that this team is held together by duct tape and bubblegum, but hey, if duct tape held together the Apollo 13 spacecraft, it certainly is holding together the boys from the Bay also. The postseason chances for the 49ers are looking more and more realistic with each day that passes. Let's handle this week's matchup first. The 49ers are facing the big, terrible Texas Houstons this Sunday. It's going to be an early broadcast. 8:48 is the pregame, and 10 o'clock is the kickoff on 106.3 FM KINS. 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
17: Happened three times in a World Cup final in 1990, 2014, and again this year. All three times, the team that was blanked was Argentina. But that's not the only humiliating stat that's been making the rounds. This one is reserved for the stadium's two permanent residents, the New York Giants and New York Jets. Was pointed out by several on social media that Spain now has as many playoff wins at New Jersey's MetLife Stadium as the Giants and Jets combined since the facility opened back in 2010.
18: Oh, man.
17: That's a little bit of a technicality. I mean, as you know, the Giants won a Super Bowl since then.
18: Correct.
17: But they won those games, I guess, on the road. Except for one, they won the games on the road.
18: Yeah.
17: They only won one game at home. They have played other playoff games, but they've been on the road. So, you know, it's a bit of a technicality. As far as the Jets go, though, that's just... Yeah, you know, that's just pure shade.
18: Disaster. It's total disaster.
17: Yes.
18: The other thing is, Argentina has at least been to World Cup finals.
17: Yes.
18: And it might not be registering a shot here and there, but they get there and have a chance to win.
17: You have to get there to not register
18: a shot.
17: So they're there quite a bit.
18: That's right.
17: That's for sure. And here's another number to throw at you. $1.5 million. That's how much Drake bet on Argentina to win yesterday's World Cup final. As you can imagine, that made everyone supporting Messi club nervous when it happened, since Drake has become known almost as much for his sports betting curse as his music. Now, it seemed for a time that the curse of Drake was overblown, since according to websites that track such things, and there are a couple, he was firmly in the black with his betting until recently. This $1.5 million loss reportedly puts him more than $3 million in the hole since 2022. That coincidentally was the year that Drake bet that Argentina would win the World Cup in regulation time. Unfortunately for him, they needed extra time to beat France that year, which counted for Drake as a loss.
18: You probably did the story at the time.
17: Oh, probably, yeah. We've been doing a lot of these Drake betting stories. And we even did the story where, like, it seemed like the whole thing was very overblown. Like, I think he had lost more bets than he had won, but as far as money's concerned, he was in the black.
18: He was on top. Yeah.
17: Right. But I guess he's made a few high-profile misses recently that have really kind of sunk him. Like, just in the last year or so, he's really been sunk. But I also saw, too, that I believe he made something in the along the lines of $74 million last year. No, $78 million last year. So none of this means anything to him at all.
18: Still, that's just it's a staggering amount of money just to bet.
17: Yeah,
18: I can't even relate.
17: Yeah, just to feel something, Gordon. Just to feel something while you're watching the games, I guess.
18: I want to know, Mike, by the way, since you're good at these stories.
17: Uh-huh.
18: In the third place World Cup game on Saturday,
17: yes,
18: England beat France 6-4.
17: Yeah.
18: I want to know who had like the over of 9 goals or something like that. Who said it was going to be a 10-goal performance by those two teams?
17: Yeah,
18: who cashed in on that one?
17: Man, yeah, they're feeling good today. That one person. Literally one person.
18: Probably.
17: Because who else on earth would bet that much on a third-place game, right?
18: Man, 13 minutes now in front of the hour.
13: Man, I love this place. I've been surfing here since I was a kid. Now, seeing my grandson out on the water, it means everything to me. Watching him and taking in the blue waves, the sea breeze, the blurry horizon.
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7: Advancing the conversation, identifying trends, and informing the world. 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
18: Thanks for being with us. Here's one for coffee lovers. Research by Texas A&M University and published in the journal Nutrients has identified a biological pathway that could help explain links between coffee and healthier aging. The researchers found that compounds in brewed coffee may activate a receptor involved in stress response, inflammation, metabolism, and tissue repair. Coffee, as you know, is one of the most widely consumed drinks in the world, and earlier research has linked it to lower risks of chronic diseases, and the new findings may help explain why. That said, a separate study finds consuming popular sugar substitutes may be linked to a faster decline in memory and thinking skills. Research published by the American Academy of Neurology found an association between sweetener consumption and cognitive decline. 8 minutes now in front of the hour on This Morning. Once again, here's Nicole Murray.
7: And now, the three big things you need to know. Number one.
26: U.S. forces have hit Iran for a 9th consecutive day this morning as concerns grow over shipping through the Strait of Hormuz after Tehran said 2 oil tankers had exploded and been immobilized. President Trump reacts.
27: We control the strait.
1: They don't control anything. So we'll see what happens, but we hit them very hard again tonight.
26: Central Command reports that two U.S. service members were killed in Jordan and one was killed in Iraq over the weekend, bringing the death toll among U.S. service members in the war with Iran to 17.
2: Number two.
26: 10 people, including a suspect, have been wounded in a mass shooting that erupted near Tucson, Arizona. Officer Frank Magos.
3: There's a number of victims who were struck by gunfire. As I understand, many of them were struck in extremities. However, additional responding officers were able to immediately render aid to them using individual first aid kits.
26: All of the victims were adults and no police officers were injured.
2: Number three.
26: City health officials say an outbreak of Legionnaires' disease on the Upper East Side of Manhattan has claimed a second and third victim. The first death in the outbreak was announced on Friday. As of yesterday, 74 cases of Legionnaires' disease have been reported and 8 people are being hospitalized. Health officials say at least 930 people have died in Congo's Ebola outbreak. As of Saturday, roughly 2,300 cases have been confirmed. AAA data says that the national average price for regular gasoline hit $4 per gallon again today as the renewed conflict with Iran and Ukraine-Russia attacks rattle energy markets. It's the first time that the national average has been at $4 or higher since June 17th. Vice President J.D. Vance and his wife, Usha, have welcomed their fourth child, Alec Neil Vance. The couple, who have been married since 2014, also have 3 other children.
4: I could take the throne.
5: They're not giving up power to you or Odysseus. Do you think life goes back to the way it was?
26: Christopher Nolan's The Odyssey raked in $124.5 million in domestic ticket sales during its opening weekend. The Universal film tallied just over $264 million globally, making it Nolan's best opening weekend performance ever.
18: Yeah. Is that on your list?
26: It's not one of my favorites. Not my go-to. What about you?
18: 3 hours? I have to pass on that one.
26: I don't know if I can stay quiet for 3 hours.
18: I can watch it over a period of 6 days, maybe. Break it up into chunks.
26: Oh, that might be the way to do it. There you go.
18: 6 minutes now in front of the hour.
6: The board recommends approving.
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30: 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I'd like to talk to you today about the dangers of texting and driving. It takes just a few seconds to send a text, but at 65 miles an hour, your vehicle is traveling at 95 feet per second. At that speed, you could drift into oncoming traffic within the blink of an eye. Even a moment of inattention can result in a collision with another vehicle, object, or person. Put the phone away, keep your eyes on the road, and your hands on the wheel. The Eureka Police Department says, please don't text and drive.
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6: Did you know that controlled or prescribed burns are an important tool to reduce the impacts of wildfires, including smoke? Prescribed fires generally produce less smoke and reduce the risk of out-of-control wildfires.
18: Thanks for being with us. A strange-looking raccoon in Seattle has gone viral due to his apparent shortened spine, giving him an unusual appearance. A woman captured the non-traditional trash panda on video emerging from beneath a car. She named it Jimothy. The Seattle Times says smaller than a house cat and usually round, the furry creature loped on long legs across a patch of grass and up a nearby staircase before climbing over a fence and out of sight. It actually looks like he has no neck. Marcy Logsdon with the Washington State University Veterinary Teaching Hospital says Jimothy's abnormally shortened neck is likely caused by a congenital deformity of the spine. The video's collected millions of views and thousands of comments. Some compare Jimothy to mythical creatures like cryptids and chupacabras. One recognized Jimothy as an oddly shaped raccoon their security cameras had captured last month, crawling on their patio. Oh, by the way, a person dressed as Jimothy even won the Salmon Run, which happens, I think, nightly at the Seattle Mariners game that happened yesterday. That'll do it for this hour. For Nicole Murray and Mike Gavin, I'm Gordon Deal. Thanks for listening to This Morning, America's First News.

0: and I love 707 Pest Solutions. Recently, I have moved into a new place. I saw some spiders, and so I called them immediately, and they do their thing, and now I have not seen one bug at all. I don't want any kind of spider at all. I just have this thing about bugs, period, and as long as I've had 707, I have not had bugs. So there we go.
1: 707.

0: Here's a look at your weather on the North Coast this Monday morning. It's looking like we've got a 20% chance of showers lined up for us before 11 a.m. Otherwise, we've got mostly cloudy conditions for the day. Temperatures are going to be in the mid-60s, around 66 degrees, and we can expect a bit of a breeze to be blowing in from the west-southwest at about 3 to 7 miles per hour. Thankfully, not much wind to speak of. Hopefully, we don't get too terribly wet. Anyways, that's a look at your weather here on the North Coast.
1: Did you know the use of prescribed burning is an important tool to reduce the impacts of wildfires, including smoke? Hi, I'm Brian Wilson with the North Coast Air Quality Management District. Prescribed or controlled burns are conducted by the U.S. Forest Service, Cal Fire, Tribal Nations, Timber Harvest Companies, Fire Safe Councils, and others. Because wildfires are unplanned and burn out of control, their smoke impacts are widespread and unpredictable. By contrast, prescribed fires are highly managed, less intense, smaller and slower moving than wildfires, and for these reasons, they generally produce less smoke.
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3: Elizabeth MacDonald, and this is the Fox Business Report.
4: Samsung is planning job cuts and relocations as it prepares to move its consumer electronics headquarters from New Jersey to Texas. Reuters says workers in both New Jersey and Texas are impacted. The company confirms that 739 people working in Englewood Cliffs, New Jersey, are either being relocated or let go. It just opened new offices in New Jersey last September. Discount European airline Ryanair reported a weaker profit in the recent quarter. It was impacted by lower fares and higher fuel costs. Ryanair lowered fares 6% in the quarter. It says passengers are booking closer to the departure because of heightened uncertainty. Crude oil prices are higher this morning after renewed tensions in the Iran conflict. That's your Fox Business Report. I'm Jenny Coselda. 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
13: This is House Call for Health. An Alabama family is warning about the dangers of the latest viral social media trend, microwaving a sensory toy. The trend is putting a Neato in the microwave to soften it. It's like a stress ball and described by the company as a gratifying, super soft, super stretchy, dough-filled, groovy glob. However, after 13-year-old Eli Blackman saw the videos and tried it, he ended up with third-degree burns, telling Fox News Digital when he took the toy out of the microwave, he and his sister took turns playing with it, and as soon as he squeezed it, the toy burst and hot gel exploded onto his neck, chest, and hands. Blackman was taken to the hospital and then moved to the burn unit. When he got out, he had weekly visits to the burn unit for 4 months. Doctors had to scrape off dead skin and perform wound care. The family saying if you buy these types of toys for your kids, have a conversation about the viral trend, even if they don't have social media. For more health news, go to foxnewshealth.com. 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
15: If I were the devil, I mean if I were the prince of darkness, I would of course want to engulf the whole earth in darkness. I'd have a third of its real estate and four-fifths of its population, but I wouldn't be happy until I seized the ripest apple on the tree. So I set about, however necessary, to take over the United States. I'd begin with a campaign of whispers. With the wisdom of a serpent, I would whisper to you as I whispered to Eve, do as you please, do as you please. To the young, I would whisper, the Bible is a myth. I would convince them that man created God instead of the other way around. I would confide in that what is bad is good and what is good is square. In the ears of the young marrieds, I would whisper that work is debasing. Cocktail parties are good for you. I would caution them not to be extreme in religion and patriotism in moral conduct. And the old I would teach to pray. I would teach them to say after me, our Father which art in Washington. And if I were the devil, I'd educate authors in how to make lurid literature exciting so that anything else would appear dull and uninteresting. I'd threaten TV with dirtier movies and vice versa. And then if I were the devil, I'd get organized. I'd infiltrate unions and urge more loafing and less work, because idle hands usually work for me. I'd peddle narcotics to whom I could. I'd sell alcohol to ladies and gentlemen of distinction, and I'd tranquilize the rest with pills. If I were the devil, I'd encourage schools to refine young intellects but neglect to discipline emotions. Let those run wild. I would designate an atheist in front for me before the highest courts in the land. I would get preachers to say, she's right. With flattering and promises of power, I would get the courts to rule what I construe as against God and in favor of pornography. In this, I would evict God from the courthouse, and then from the schoolhouse, and then from the houses of Congress, and then in his own churches, I would substitute psychology for religion. I would defy science because that way men would become smart enough to create super weapons, but not wise enough to control them. If I were Satan, I'd make the symbol of Easter an egg, and the symbol of Christmas a bottle. If I were the devil, I would take from those who have, and I would give to those who wanted, until I had killed the incentive of ambition. And then my police state would enforce everyone back to work. Then I would separate families, putting children in uniforms, women in coal mines, the objectors in slave camps. In other words, if I were the Satan, I'd just keep doing what he's doing. This is a speech that was broadcast by the legendary ABC commentator Paul Harvey on April 3rd, 1965. This has been Mike Jones for Community Comment.
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20: They are mourning in Eva Beach, Hawaii, and Carrollton, Texas. I'm Dave Anthony, Fox News. The hometowns of the two American soldiers identified this morning by the War Department killed in an Iranian attack Friday on a U.S. base in Jordan. Army First Lieutenant Tyler Fian and Private Isabella Gonzalez. President Trump told reporters last night,
21: "Well, we feel very badly, but you know, those great people, those great patriots were out there fighting that Iran cannot have a nuclear weapon."
20: A third American service member was also hit in Friday's attack.
22: The U.S. military is still working to identify the third soldier. A fourth soldier was killed in northern Iraq during a controlled detonation of an unexploded Iranian drone.
20: Fox's Trey Yingston, Tel Aviv, also details another night of American bombing.
22: A ninth consecutive night of U.S. strikes hit Iran overnight. According to CENTCOM, military command centers, surveillance sites, maritime capabilities, surveillance systems, and drone and missile launch positions were hit.
20: The UK has a new leader. Keir Starmer resigned as Prime Minister this morning. Andy Burnham replaced him.
23: "I will bring forward a new plan for Britain."
20: He's their seventh Prime Minister in 10 years.
24: Prime Minister Burnham says he wants to bring back hope.
23: "I will put the care of people at the heart of everything I do. I will give this my all."
24: Burnham remains an unknown quantity even to Brits. 40% in a recent poll couldn't recognise the UK's new Prime Minister. He'll spend the summer unveiling a series of policies, likely moving the UK to the left.
20: It's Fox's Jonathan Savage. A tropical storm is expected to form today in the Gulf. It'll be named Bertha. It's a depression now.
25: Currently, it's producing some strong thunderstorms moving along the Florida Panhandle. There's still questions on the exact track. Does this move into Louisiana midweek and we're done with it? Or does it stay down to the south, gets a little bit stronger, and produces an issue for Texas and western Louisiana?
20: That's Fox weather meteorologist Britta Merwin. 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
20: Now an update on that outbreak of cyclosporiasis, a stomach bug causing nasty diarrhea, thousands of cases in numerous states. Michigan hit hardest.
31: A reversal from the Food and Drug Administration just days after the agency claimed Taylor Farms supplied Taco Bell with the lettuce which sickened hundreds of Americans. The FDA double-checking the lettuce sample and finding it actually did not have traces of cyclospora, the parasite that causes the gastrointestinal condition. The agency saying on its website Sunday the finding should be considered a false positive. Taylor Farms, which had voluntarily pulled all its iceberg lettuce imported from central Mexico, saying the FDA had apologized to them about the false positive and said they made a mistake. Lillian Wu, Fox News.
20: Vice President Vance and the Second Lady have made history.
32: Meet Alec Neil Vance, the first baby born to a sitting vice president in 150 years. The America 150 baby born to Vice President J.D. Vance and Second Lady Usha and debuted in a Truth Social post swaddled with a peaked hat in the lap of six-year-old brother Vivek, next to four-year-old sister Mirabelle and Ewan, who's nine.
20: That's Fox's Therese Crowley. On Wall Street, stocks may rebound from last week's selling. Dow futures, they're up almost 100 points, more than 200 for the NASDAQ. They keep celebrating across Spain, the World Cup Soccer Championship, shutting out the defending champs, Argentina.
33: Poro chance to cross, hooks it in, Williams battling, knocks it down, it's free!
0: That was Fox Television on the call. Ferran Torres scores the game's lone goal in the 106th minute. Spain wins 1-0. That's Spain's first title since 2010 and their second overall. It was their seventh shutout of the tournament.
20: Fox's Jay Berman. Argentina never even got a shot on goal. I'm Dave Anthony. This is Fox News.
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4: 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And despite being ordered to do so earlier this month, 90% of voters on Friday said they are not surprised that the Department of Justice has still refused to release the unredacted Epstein files. Be sure to vote on today's question by going to KINS1063.com.
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6: From the newsroom, I'm Trey Westerberg with Northern California News and Peter Colleen at the local desk. This update brought to you by KFC. A 78-year-old Oak Grove woman killed in a crash Thursday night has been identified as Barbara Lee Jury. Police say the collision happened after another driver who was involved in an earlier hit-and-run crossed into oncoming traffic. Alcohol may have been a factor, according to investigators. All evacuation orders and warnings have been lifted after a vegetation fire threatened homes in El Dorado County. Firefighters used water drops, bulldozers, and hand crews to contain the blaze near Pilot Hill, where officials say 6 to 8 structures were at risk. Taylor Farms has expanded a voluntary recall of iceberg lettuce products shipped to 27 states over a possible link to the nationwide cyclospora outbreak. The CDC says more than 1,600 confirmed illnesses have been reported this year. Up next, Peter Colleen at the local desk.
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7: I'm Peter Killeen. 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One will be on Villa Way on 11th, North Street on 11th, just north of 8th Street on K Street, and just north of 6th Street on K Street. With news, I'm Peter Killeen.
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17: This is the Bloomberg Business of Entertainment Report. Is Netflix losing its edge? While its share of total TV viewing in the U.S. has grown, the streaming giant has done so at a slower pace than free alternatives. And despite releasing a number of major hits last year, total engagement didn't surge. Bloomberg's Lucas Shaw says Netflix's strategy is different from other streaming services.
18: Netflix has a more of a volume approach, and as a result of that, they want to have a new hit all the time. For most of their recent history, it's been true and successful. So far this year, it's been more of a struggle.
17: So what's the company doing differently?
18: Netflix is pushing into other types of programming to try to bring in people more times a day, right? They're adding podcasts, they're adding shows from YouTube creators, they're adding live sports. They just struck a deal with a bunch of publishers.
17: On the bright side, while Paramount Plus, HBO Max, Amazon, and Peacock have all released hits this year, Netflix still accounts for half the most watched shows on streaming. Lisa Mateo, Bloomberg Radio.
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23: Here's a look at your weather on the North Coast for all of our coastal areas. That means we're talking about Eureka, Arcata, McKinleyville, and Trinidad. It's looking like across the board for our coastal areas, we've got a 20% chance of showers happening before 11 a.m. Otherwise, mostly cloudy conditions with some pretty consistent temperatures, although Trinidad is a bit of an outlier here. 66 in Eureka and Arcata, 65 in McKinleyville, and 70 over in Trinidad. Not much wind to speak of either. Should be blowing in from the west-southwest around there. And it shouldn't be exceeding 7 miles per hour in any of our coastal regions. So it's looking like we've got some nice mild weather lined up for us, potentially a bit of rain, but it doesn't look like that should last long. Hopefully we don't get too terribly wet as we move on with our work week. Hopefully all of you out there stay dry. Anyways, that is a look at your weather here on the North Coast.
0: Our centennial celebration is here. 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
2: This is the Bloomberg Real Estate Report. I'm Denise Pellegrini. Anxiety is growing about data center real estate as backers worry the projects could struggle as local backlash builds across the U.S. Survey from Alex Partners says project delays, labor shortages for electricians, plumbers, and others, and tightening capital markets, along with the growing community resistance to tech center developments, are all leading to a grim view among some senior execs in the data center industry. With two-thirds of the market expecting some distress within a year and a half. New York this month became the first state to issue a moratorium on hyperscale data centers. That says communities accuse power-hungry facilities of gutting natural resources, hogging the energy grid, and raiding consumers' wallets. A recent Gallup poll, meantime, says 7 in 10 Americans oppose constructing data centers for AI in their local area, and almost half were strongly opposed. And that's the Bloomberg Real Estate Report. I'm Denise Pellegrini.
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9: A panel at the Aspen Security Forum focused on security in space. Heather Pringle is the CEO of the Space Foundation.
10: It is part of our national security infrastructure, how we wage war.
9: Dan Smoot, the CEO of the software company Vantor, added.
11: And we're seeing that actively in Ukraine. We've actually been seeing it very actively in the in Iran as well.
9: Robert Lightfoot, the president of Lockheed Martin Space, said the key is how people and equipment handle the immense data coming from space.
12: To understand the battlefield, understand the weather, understand everything that's happening.
9: While Kari Bingen, the director of the Aerospace Security Project at the Center for Strategic and International Studies, said the era of the U.S. relying on massive standalone satellites is over, as Russia and China have sought to degrade that.
13: Rather than rely on five satellites to do a mission, you now rely on hundreds to thousands.
9: Kevin Uretsky, Fox News.
14: Driving under the influence takes many forms, shapes, and sizes. All have significant risks. I'm Officer Frank with the Fortuna Police Department. Traffic accidents are the leading cause of deaths for teens, and over 30% of these involve driving impairment. Drunk drivers will drive 80 times before their first arrest. Don't drive drunk and be on the lookout for those who do. In addition, drowsy driving kills over 2 people every day in America. Over 90,000 police-reported crashes happen each year involving drivers who are simply too tired to drive and their attention to the roadway is impaired. And then there are those who are determined to be operating a vehicle under the influence of drugs, including marijuana and legally prescribed muscle relaxers. It is just as illegal as driving drunk and is considered DUI. For more about driving under the influence, contact your local law enforcement agency. I'd like to thank the Humboldt County Office of Education for supporting this abuse awareness series, because the truth works.
15: As bath or shower installed in as little as one day. Right now, we're waiving all installation costs.
16: I'm Nicole Murray with Your Money Now. Microsoft has announced it will deploy AMD Helios racks in its Azure data centers, joining other early customers, including Meta, OpenAI, and Oracle. Helios is AMD's first rack scale system for AI and its most competitive move against NVIDIA yet. It will ship later this year. The

0: cost of housing looms large for young American voters heading into the 2026 midterm elections. A new CNBC survey says respondents between 18 and 34 years old said it was their top issue. Both Democrats and Republicans have tried to claim the issue after a bipartisan housing bill became law earlier this month. The FDA says a sample of lettuce from Taylor Farms that had tested positive for cyclospora was a false positive. The company added that the agency has since apologized. Taylor Farms on Friday said it was voluntarily removing iceberg lettuce sourced from Mexico after the product had been linked to a cyclosporiasis outbreak. Futures are moderately higher this morning as chip stocks rise. That's your money now.
1: The board recommends approving.
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8: Good morning, I'm John Tarrant. Stocks were much lower on Friday, down for the second week in a row. The Iran war, AI investment worries, fears that a rate hike to calm inflation looks increasingly likely, and the emergence of a new Chinese AI model all combined to bring things down. The Dow, the Nasdaq, and S&P all deeply in the red. Oil on Friday was up. Brent around $87 to $88 per barrel because of the situation in Iran. On the data front, the University of Michigan sentiment survey jumped again on Friday as lower gas prices offered some relief in recent weeks. Apple overtook Nvidia on Friday to become the world's most valuable company by market capitalization, and Apple is in early settlement talks, we're told, with the DOJ to settle a 2024 antitrust case. By the way, Nvidia held the top spot since June 2025 when it overtook Microsoft. Netflix stock was tumbling again on Friday, down about 7% after forecasting slower earnings growth again for the second quarter in a row. SpaceX at $125 per share last week, down 5%. SpaceX is now in talks to provide computing power to the Pentagon. And in the week ahead, more big second quarter earnings from the likes of Alphabet, Tesla, and the chipmaker Intel. With business, I'm John Tarrant.
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11: Crude oil prices remain elevated following more fighting in the Middle East, though Brent crude, the global benchmark, is off its overnight high of $90 a barrel after signs Iran could return to negotiations. Brent crude at $88 a barrel, West Texas Intermediate, U.S. oil is at $82. AAA's national average for a gallon of gasoline rose to $4 today. A year ago, the average was $3.14. Jersey Mike's, the nation's second largest largest sandwich chain after Subway is preparing to go public on the New York Stock Exchange. Investment firm Blackstone acquired a majority stake in Jersey Mike's last year. The Wall Street Journal says Jersey Mike's is expected to be valued at $7.9 billion. That's your Fox Business Report. I'm Ginny Coselda. Invested in you.
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13: The Wall Street Business Report, I'm Bill Alexander. U.S. companies have signed roughly $60 billion in agreements and partnerships with the Iraqi government, intended to create alternative routes for shipping oil out of the Persian Gulf. The deal signed at the U.S. Chamber of Commerce also involved other industries, including healthcare, communications, and infrastructure. A federal judge has rejected a bid by 26 employees of Meta Platforms to block the tech giant from laying them off while they pursue claims that they were targeted for job cuts by the company's AI-powered tools because they have disabilities or took medical leave. Federal health officials have identified lettuce from Mexico served at Taco Bell locations around the United States as a source of a widespread outbreak of diarrhea-causing parasite cyclospora. The Centers for Disease Control and Prevention warn consumers not to eat shredded iceberg lettuce from Taco Bell restaurants in Indiana, Kentucky, Michigan, Ohio, and West Virginia. For the Wall Street Business Report, I'm Bill Alexander in Washington.
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16: It's time now for the Dogs on Death Row report from the Humboldt County Animal Shelter, brought to you courtesy of Compass Community Credit Union. Now let's check in with Rob Patton about some of the animals that are up for adoption this week.
17: Hey folks, Rob Patton, Humboldt County Animal Shelter. Great to talk to you this week again with some great adoptable dogs. First, consider Gravy. Gravy's a younger guy. He came in with his sister, Biscuit. She got adopted. He is a great guy. Just a sweetheart, about medium-sized, about 11 months old. White with brown facial features. We have to take a look at him. He's kind of a lab pit mix. Very sweet, very friendly, just a good-looking young guy. He's really interested in other dogs and just about every person he meets. He's pretty good on a leash, so consider Gravy, a young guy. Second, consider Scooter. Scooter's a little over a year old, kind of a tan lab mix. He's young, he's energetic. He's okay on a leash, likes other dogs, and he's real treat. Toy motivated, so he'd be a great trainer. So consider Scooter, pretty active dog. And third, consider Rue. Rue's about medium to small size, about a year and a half old. Kind of a pit bull mix, happy, playful. What they say about Rue is he loves everybody on two legs and four. So he's a real friendly, happy guy. Also, young enough to be really ready for training. So they're great, three great options here for younger dogs to train. You can see every one of them if you go to our pet site, website, 24petconnect.com. 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Thanks again.
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19: News. I'm Therese Crowley. CENTCOM pounding Iran for a ninth straight night last night in retaliation for American war dead.
20: First Lieutenant James Tyler Fian and Private Isabella Gonzalez were killed in an Iranian attack in Jordan last week. They died defending against Iranian ballistic missile and drone attacks. First Lieutenant Fian was 25 and from Eva Beach, Hawaii. Private Gonzalez, just 19, came from Carrollton, Texas.
19: Fox's Jonathan Savage. Britain gets a new prime minister with a visit to the king. Andy Burnham, the seventh in 10 years.
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19: And Vice President and Usha Vance get a new baby, their fourth, Alec Neil Vance, first baby born to a sitting vice president in 150 years. 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
24: Here's a look at your weather on the North Coast for all of our coastal and inland areas. That means we're talking about Eureka, Arcata, McKinleyville, Trinidad, Blue Lake, Rio Del, Willow Creek, and Garberville. Well, on the coastal side of things, things are looking very consistent. We've got a 20% chance of showers happening mainly before 11 a.m. in all of our coastal areas and mostly cloudy conditions for the day. Temperatures hovering around the mid-60s, except for Trinidad, which is going to be getting up to about 70 degrees. And on the inland side of things, we can expect a bit of cloud coverage. Temperatures are going to be in the low 70s for Blue Lake and Rio Del. However, Willow Creek is going to be getting up to 101 with a chance of thunderstorms before 11 a.m. Garberville is going to be at about 92 with mostly cloudy conditions and not much wind to speak of. Shouldn't be exceeding 7 miles per hour for all of our coastal and inland areas. So hopefully you get to stay dry today. Hopefully you can beat the heat out in Willow Creek. And that's a look at your weather here on the North Coast.
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4: 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When every entertainer became an activist, everything went downhill. Nothing is better since we lost common culture. Common culture, sports, music, comedy, places where we would go to put our political differences aside. What he understands that Bruce Springsteen doesn't is, one, he's immortal. He'll be relevant forever. Bruce Springsteen is kind of dabbling in late-stage activism now because it's the only way he can game the system to be relevant. Okay, Mick Jagger doesn't need that, number one, but more importantly, they've lasted. That band's been together since, I believe, they played the Lincoln inauguration in 1861. They've been around a while. Okay, but they understand a rock concert, of all places, is a party. People are going to detach from the rigors and torments of everyday life.
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26: Hi, I'm Warren Eckstein with the Pet Show Tip of the Day. You know, parents often bring a pet into the family to teach kids a sense of responsibility or perhaps provide a child with a playmate. But kids often learn something more fundamental about themselves and the world, how to empathize with others, how to understand subtle feelings, how to look at the world from a vastly different perspective. Here are just some of the things that kids learn when they have pets in their life. A communication. Children learn the subtle cues that their pets give them to indicate their feelings. Empathy. Kids often become more curious about the emotion their pets feel compared to their own. Nurturing skills. If properly supervised by adults, a child can learn how to take care of another living being and take pleasure in keeping a pet healthy and happy. And what about confidence? Kids go through life under constant evaluation. They're rated by their behavior, their grades, and other athletic performances. Pets have no such expectations. They're delighted that the child is just with them, being a kid. You know, new studies indicate that kids that grow up with pets grow up more stable and better off. So if you don't have one, maybe it's time to adopt. I'm Warren Eckstein.
27: Is your pet's constant
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6: It's time for California Ag Today on the Ag Information Network. I am Haley Schiff. Even with ongoing trade challenges, there is some encouraging news for U.S. beef producers. New trade data released by the USDA and compiled by the U.S. Meat Export Federation shows that May beef exports did slip 5% from a year ago by volume. But the export value, it actually increased 2% to more than $818 million. Higher values were driven by strong demand from Taiwan, Japan, Southeast Asia, Central and South America, and Egypt. The export value per head of fed cattle reached $468 in May. That is the highest level in nearly 4 years. U.S. MEF President and CEO Dan Hallstrom says technical trade barriers do continue to limit exports to China, but Taiwan has been a major bright spot. He also says higher tariffs on Australian beef in South Korea could improve opportunities for U.S. beef during the second half of the year. On a not-as-bright note, the report also says that U.S. lamb exports did continue to trend lower in May, with muscle-cut shipments down 41% from a year ago.
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9: I'm Chad Pergram with the Speaker's Lobby. Supreme Court Justice Elena Kagan recently paid tribute to the late GOP South Carolina Senator Lindsey Graham when testifying before a House panel. Here's an exchange between Graham and Kagan at her 2010 confirmation hearing.
10: I suppose I should ask exactly what you mean by that. I'm assuming that the question you mean is whether a person who was apprehended in the United States is...
11: No, I just asked you where you were at on Christmas.
10: You know, like all Jews, I was probably at a Chinese restaurant.
11: Great answer.
9: Kagan said that moment was critical in her confirmation process.
10: Many people said to me afterwards, that exchange with Senator Graham was the moment my confirmation was sealed.
9: With the Speaker's Lobby, Chad Pergram, Fox News.
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14: Congratulations to all the graduates across Humboldt and Del Norte counties. Major General Gregory Day, St. Bernard's class of 1982, shared a powerful life story in his commencement address, one of failure. He had a clear plan after high school, and it didn't work out. He had a solid second plan. That didn't work out either. It took an epiphany while working three jobs to try again. 35 years of service later, he retired as a two-star general, experienced combat veteran, and successful attorney. Remember, there are no straight lines. We are one family.
15: This is Hugh Hewitt for townhall.com. President Trump was a guest on my program last week. He put the number of Iranians massacred by the regime over 2 days in January at 52,000. So we know the ruthlessness of the men in charge in Iran. In light of that, it is entirely understandable that the Iranian people are reticent to take to the streets again. And this has become clear. The current public faces of the Rump regime in Iran don't have any authority over the killers with the guns. Eli Lake is among the most respected national security reporters in the United States. He explained to me last week how the history of regime collapses tell us we ought to be watching for splits within the ranks of those men with guns. That's how revolutions against dictators begin and then gain momentum. When a cadre see the end game and they don't want to be on the wrong side when everything falls apart. Watch closely. It only takes a few people to crack the whole of the IRGC tyranny.
16: KINS News and Information Time is 6:46. Let's travel through time and check out what happened on this day in history. Sirima Badaranaike was appointed the Prime Minister of Sri Lanka on July 20, 1960, becoming the world's first female Prime Minister. After Apollo 11 landed on the Sea of Tranquility, Neil Armstrong and Buzz Aldrin would become the first two people to walk on the moon when they did so on July 20th in the year 1969. Another NASA achievement occurred on this day in 1976 when the Viking 1 spacecraft successfully landed on Mars. And finally, treasure hunters found the Spanish galleon Nuestra Señora de Atocha, which sank in 1622 off the coast of Key West on July 20, 1985. When it sank, it contained over $400 million in coins and silver ingots. That has been a look at what happened on this day in history. Road construction work continues throughout the year, weather permitting and sometimes weather related. Humboldt County Public Works reminds you to be cautious while driving in construction zones or where there's roadside maintenance. Overnight bridge work will be continuing in Arcata in the southbound direction between South G Street and the Gannon Slough Bridge. Between the hours of 8 p.m. through 6 a.m., there will be minor traffic slowdowns due to lane closures. Utility work will be occurring at the northbound and southbound off-ramps to Seawood Drive just north of Trinidad. Between the hours of 6 a.m. to 7 p.m., full ramp closures will be in effect, so drivers will need to use alternate routes. And more road construction work will be continuing between the intersections of 6th and N and 6th and K Streets in Eureka near Eureka City Hall. Right lane closures will still be in effect, resulting in minor to moderate traffic slowdowns. Humboldt County Public Works shares that many road workers are injured throughout the year by unsafe and inattentive drivers. Please keep your eyes on the road and always drive safely.
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18: This update brought to you by Progressive. All evacuation orders and warnings have been lifted after a vegetation fire threatened homes in El Dorado County. Firefighters used water drops, bulldozers, and hand crews to contain the blaze near Pilot Hill, where officials say 6 to 8 structures were at risk. Taylor Farms has expanded a voluntary recall of iceberg lettuce products shipped to 27 states over a possible link to the nationwide cyclospora outbreak. The CDC says more than 1,600 confirmed illnesses have been reported this year. A 78-year-old Oak Grove woman killed in a crash Thursday night has been identified as Barbara Lee Jury. Police say the collision happened after another driver who was involved in an earlier hit-and-run crossed into oncoming traffic. Alcohol may have been a factor, according to investigators.
17: Up next, Peter Colleen at the local desk.
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19: What I believe it takes to make a great steak is getting a good cut of meat, having it the right thickness, and getting a good bark on it. We will put a dry rub on it before we put it onto the charbroiler. The dry rub we do make in-house, a little bit of salt, brown sugar, and then the other seasonings are our secret mix. I've been in the food industry for over 30 years. My name is William Dell. I'm the food and beverage director here at the Sunset and the Heights Casino.
21: From the newsroom, I'm Peter Killeen. 52-year-old Rudy Jimenez Gonzalez of Eureka, who's lived in the United States for more than 30 years, detained by ICE last week in Wyoming, where he's currently being held in a federal detention facility. Los Coast Outpost reporting his daughter shared video of a traffic incident that preceded his detention. She says her parents were driving through Rock Springs, Wyoming, on their way to a reunion when they pulled over for a taillight issue. The exchange that followed led to his detention. With news, I'm Peter Killeen.
22: Here's a look at your weather on the North Coast for all of our coastal areas. That means we're talking about Eureka, Arcata, McKinleyville, and Trinidad. It's looking like across the board for our coastal areas, we've got a 20% chance of showers happening before 11 a.m. Otherwise, mostly cloudy conditions with some pretty consistent temperatures, although Trinidad is a bit of an outlier here. 66 in Eureka and Arcata, 65 in McKinleyville, and 70 over in Trinidad. Not much wind to speak of either. Should be blowing in from the west-southwest around there. And it shouldn't be exceeding 7 miles per hour in any of our coastal regions. So it's looking like we've got some nice mild weather lined up for us, potentially a bit of rain, but it doesn't look like that should last long. Hopefully we don't get too terribly wet as we move on with our work week. Hopefully all of you out there stay dry. Anyways, that is a look at your weather here on the North Coast.
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22: Here's a look at your weather for the interior. Today we're going to be covering all of our inland areas, meaning we're talking about Blue Lake, Rio Del, Willow Creek, and Garberville. Well, for Blue Lake, Rio Del, and Garberville, we can expect mostly cloudy conditions through the day. Willow Creek should also be mostly cloudy. However, before 11, there will be a 20% chance of showers as well as potential for some thunderstorms. If you thought the rain was going to scare off the heat, well, then you're sorely mistaken because Willow Creek is going to be cracking the triple digits at about 101 degrees. Garberville is going to be right behind it at about 92. Blue Lake and Rio Del are going to be in the low 70s. Not much wind to speak of either. Shouldn't be exceeding 7 miles per hour blowing in from the west in all of our inland areas. So it's looking like we have some relatively mild conditions, mostly just clouds. However, Willow Creek is going to be getting some more intense weather with that heat and those thunderstorms. Anyways, that's a look at your inland area weather.
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4: This is a Bloomberg Money Minute. Some positivity on Wall Street this morning as investors look ahead to tech earnings from Google parent Alphabet, along with Tesla and Intel, and things seem to calm down a bit in the Middle East. Also, the information says Google is developing a server chip designed to optimize its Gemini artificial AI model. Sandwich chain Jersey Mike's Subs expects to price its initial public offering of more than 43 million Class A common shares between $21 and $25 per share, according to the company. And the company plans to list its Class A common stock on the New York Stock Exchange under the symbol JMKE. And home chefs are taking kitchen cooking tech and products to a whole new level, talking about things like professional-grade equipment like a centrifuge and a dry-aging fridge to host omakase-style dinner parties. Kitchen appliance manufacturers are now adapting commercial equipment for residential kitchens, and chefs are releasing sauces and condiments to bring high-end dining experiences into home kitchen. Denise Pellegrini, Bloomberg Radio.
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7: If I were the devil, I mean if I were the prince of darkness, I would of course want to engulf the whole earth in darkness. I'd have a third of its real estate and four-fifths of its population, but I wouldn't be happy until I seized the ripest apple on the tree. So I set about, however necessary, to take over the United States. I'd begin with a campaign of whispers. With the wisdom of a serpent, I would whisper to you as I whispered to Eve, do as you please, do as you please. To the young, I would whisper, the Bible is a myth. I would convince them that man created God instead of the other way around. I would confide in that what is bad is good and what is good is square. In the ears of the young marrieds, I would whisper that work is debasing. Cocktail parties are good for you. I would caution them not to be extreme in religion and patriotism in moral conduct. And the old I would teach to pray. I would teach them to say after me, our Father which art in Washington. And if I were the devil, I'd educate authors in how to make lurid literature exciting so that anything else would appear dull and uninteresting. I'd threaten TV with dirtier movies and vice versa. And then if I were the devil, I'd get organized. I'd infiltrate unions and urge more loafing and less work, because idle hands usually work for me. I'd peddle narcotics to whom I could. I'd sell alcohol to ladies and gentlemen of distinction. And I'd tranquilize the rest with pills. If I were the devil, I'd encourage schools to refine young intellects but neglect to discipline emotions. Let those run wild. I would designate an atheist in front for me before the highest courts in the land. I would get preachers to say, she's right. With flattering and promises of power, I would get the courts to rule what I construe as against God and in favor of pornography. In this, I would evict God from the courthouse, and then from the schoolhouse, and then from the houses of Congress, and then in his own churches, I would substitute psychology for religion. I would defy science because that way men would become smart enough to create super weapons, but not wise enough to control them. If I were Satan, I'd make the symbol of Easter an egg, and the symbol of Christmas a bottle. If I were the devil, I would take from those who have, and I would give to those who wanted, until I had killed the incentive of ambition. And then my police state would enforce everyone back to work. Then I would separate families, putting children in uniforms, women in coal mines, and objectors in slave camps. In other words, if I were the Satan, I'd just keep doing what he's doing. This is a speech that was broadcast by the legendary ABC commentator Paul Harvey on April 3rd, 1965. This has been Mike Jones for Community Comment.
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10: Iran is going on the attack again today. I'm Dave Anthony, Fox News, targeting neighboring countries with American bases, Bahrain and Kuwait, where the army there is reporting they've intercepted missiles. This after a ninth straight night of U.S. bombing Iran.
11: They've got very little left. They've got some missiles. They've got some drones. They've got some manufacturing ability, not much.
10: President Trump also told reporters last night the American troops killed Friday and Saturday in Iran's attacks were patriots in the fight to prevent Iran from having a nuclear weapon. The War Department has ID'd two of those killed.
12: First Lieutenant James Tyler Fian and Private Isabella Gonzalez were killed in an Iranian attack in Jordan last week. They died defending against Iranian ballistic missile and drone attacks. First Lieutenant Fian was 25 and from Eva Beach, Hawaii. Private Gonzalez, just 19, came from Carrollton, Texas. A third U.S. soldier is missing, but remains have been found. The latest fatality took place in northern Iraq when an American service member was killed during the controlled detonation of an Iranian drone.
10: Fox's Jonathan Savage. The Russia-Ukraine war keeps raging. At least 6 people are dead in a Russian drone and missile attack that hit Kyiv, while Ukraine keeps launching its own drone attacks inside Russia, where at least 5 deaths are reported. There's a new prime minister in London.
25: We will make this moment a circuit breaker for Britain.
10: Andy Burnham vowing to bring stability as the 7th British prime minister in 10 years, replacing Keir Starmer, who made his resignation official this morning.
26: Burnham says he wants to make life easier for Brits, saying living in the UK needs to be more affordable. Now, as to how he will pull that off, with the former Manchester mayor signaling a farther push to the left, he is suggesting greater state ownership of public utilities, expanded social housing, and more government involvement in essential services.
10: That's Fox's Jeff Paul in London. 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
10: Well, there are mixed stocks so far this morning on Wall Street. After last week's selling, the Dow is down another 35 points. The NASDAQ, though, gaining 151. The S&P 500's up 27 points. Another stock is coming to the New York Exchange, though a date hasn't been set yet.
33: Jersey Mike's is preparing to go public on the New York Stock Exchange. It's the second largest sandwich chain in the U.S. after Subway, and the Wall Street Journal says the stock launch is expected to value Jersey Mike's at $7.9 billion. The company is based in New Jersey in Tinton Falls. Investment firm Blackstone acquired a majority stake in Jersey Mike's last year. It is expected to retain about two-thirds of the company's voting power after it goes public. Ginny Cosola, Fox News.
10: Oil prices, they're down slightly this morning, but their rise back up recently. has made gas more expensive. AAA's national average for regulars back to $4 per gallon. That is 13 cents higher than last Monday, about a buck more than we were paying before the Iran conflict. There is a new king of the movie box office.
0: Christopher Nolan's The Odyssey conquered theaters with a massive $124.5 million debut in North America, plus another nearly $140 million overseas.
1: No one could stand between my men.
0: It's Nolan's biggest opening since The Dark Knight Rises in 2012, and even more impressive because the film runs 3 hours and carries an R rating. Disney's Moana sailed into a distant second place with $19 million during its third weekend. Following close behind in fourth and fifth places, Minions and Monsters and Toy Story 5, each with $14.8 million. Carmen Roberts, Fox News.
10: Evil Dead Burn was also in the top five. I'm Dave Anthony, and this is Fox News.
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14: 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And despite being ordered to do so earlier this month, 90% of voters on Friday said they are not surprised that the Department of Justice has still refused to release the unredacted Epstein files. 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
19: From the newsroom, I'm Trey Westerberg with Northern California News and Peter Colleen at the local desk. This update brought to you by KFC. A 78-year-old Oak Grove woman killed in a crash Thursday night has been identified as Barbara Lee Jury. Police say the collision happened after another driver who was involved in an earlier hit-and-run crossed into oncoming traffic. Alcohol may have been a factor, according to investigators. All evacuation orders and warnings have been lifted after a vegetation fire threatened homes in El Dorado County. Firefighters used water drops, bulldozers, and hand crews to contain the blaze near Pilot Hill, where officials say 6 to 8 structures were at risk. Taylor Farms has expanded a voluntary recall of iceberg lettuce products shipped to 27 states over a possible link to the nationwide cyclospora outbreak. The CDC says more than 1,600 confirmed illnesses have been reported this year. Up next, Peter Colleen at the local desk.
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4: From the newsroom, I'm Peter Killeen. 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One will be on Villa Way on 11th, North Street on 11th, just north of 8th Street on K Street, and just north of 6th Street on K Street. With news, I'm Peter Killeen.
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8: The big week for the stock market. S&P was up 90 points, NASDAQ almost 500, Dow lost a little bit. The reason I'm saying that, leading with that, is this is a week that included a return to bombing by the Trump administration because of the bad boy behavior of Iran. Of course they're bad.
7: More after this.
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8: In any case, I just thought it was interesting that stocks went up even though the bombing occurred. And also worth noting is that although oil went up a wee bit, it went up very little. West Texas, $71. Went up about 3-4%. But that's all. And, you know, it was nowhere near the trend line of $113. I think that was the peak. I call it $115. And so my point here is there may be a break in the linkage, you know, until the last few months. The goings-on in Iran have affected the stock market. Haven't really affected the economy, at least best we can tell, despite the jump up in gasoline prices. You know, I think it's an issue. It's a problem. I feel your pain. Gasoline now below $4, about, what, $3.85 and heading south. But I just wanted to make that point. It's not quite, it's not the way it was back in March and or April when the American bombing first started. And of course, President Trump was completely right for the bombing. They have broken the ceasefire, the Iranians. I mean, I would say if the Iranians are stupid enough, and they may be stupid enough to continue to bomb ships in the Strait of Hormuz, as they did last week, or worse, I mean, they're hitting Bahrain. I think they might have been going for the Fifth Fleet, but whatever. If they do that, President Trump's going to bomb back, and it's going to get worse.
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10: Here's a look at your weather on the North Coast for all of our coastal and inland areas. That means we're talking about Eureka, Arcata, McKinleyville, Trinidad, Blue Lake, Rio Del, Willow Creek, and Garberville. Well, on the coastal side of things, things are looking very consistent. We've got a 20% chance of showers happening mainly before 11 a.m. in all of our coastal areas and mostly

0: out in Willow Creek, and that's a look at your weather here on the North Coast.
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0: Here's a look at your weather for the interior. Today we're going to be covering all of our inland areas, meaning we're talking about Blue Lake, Riodel, Willow Creek, and Garberville. Well, for Blue Lake, Riodel, and Garberville, we can expect mostly cloudy conditions through the day. Willow Creek should also be mostly cloudy. However, before 11, there will be a 20% chance of showers as well as potential for some thunderstorms. If you thought the rain was going to scare off the heat, well, then you're sorely mistaken because Willow Creek is going to be cracking the triple digits at about 101 degrees. Garberville is going to be right behind it at about 92. Blue Lake and Riodel are going to be in the low 70s. Not much wind to speak of either. Shouldn't be exceeding 7 miles per hour blowing in from the west in all of our inland areas. So it's looking like we have some relatively mild conditions, mostly just clouds. However, Willow Creek is going to be getting some more intense weather with that heat and those thunderstorms. Anyways, that's a look at your inland area weather.
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6: 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I'm Todd Stern. 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
6: President Trump delivered a major speech to the nation during primetime, but if you were watching ABC or NBC or CNN, you would not have known that. All three networks refused to broadcast the president's remarks. They did not want their viewers to learn about the accusations China had meddled in the 2020 election or the fact a shadow government had been working against the president during his first term in office. CNN basically told its viewers they don't trust what the president says, therefore they would not be airing his comments. In other words, CNN will decide what the American people need to know. ABC and NBC stations owned by Sinclair Broadcasting Group refused to comply and used other methods to broadcast the speech. President Trump says the media is complicit in election fraud, which is why they refused to broadcast his speech, but it also shows their extreme bias against the president.
8: When you think of ramen, it's easy to think about Top Ramen, but actual ramen is something totally different. Kokoro Ramen has one of the best ramen restaurants in the county, rich chicken and pork broth, and those bowls are filled with the meat, as well as soft-boiled eggs, noodle, nori, and more. Kokoro's appetizers are out of this world, too. French fries with green onions, avocado, and an aioli drizzle, deep-fried octopus, and a crazy good musubi. Found in Opera Alley in Old Town Eureka and open late, Kokoro Ramen may just be a hidden gem in Humboldt.
9: I'm Nicole Murray with Your Money Now. Boeing said it remains on track to deliver 2 new Air Force One jets in 2028, but meeting that target will require additional spending on a program already years behind schedule and billions of dollars over budget. Boeing was awarded a $3.9 billion contract in 2018 to build the aircraft, though costs have since ballooned to more than $5 billion. SpaceX said it is targeting Thursday, July 23rd, for another attempt to launch its Starship rocket. On July 16th, SpaceX's Starship rocket triggered a last-second abort before liftoff for its 13th flight test from Texas, which erased about $100 billion from the company's market value. Data says that models of battery electric vehicles became more affordable in Germany between 2020 and 2025. The International Council on Clean Transportation reports that prices for BEV models with comparable characteristics fell by about 18%

0: adjusted for inflation. Stocks are currently mixed as tensions rise in the Middle East. That's your money now.
1: The board recommends approving.
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10: This report. Stocks opened higher, though crude oil prices rose following renewed focus on the U.S.-Iran situation. Alphabet shares are up nearly 2%. The parent company of Google is planning a new, more efficient chip. AMC Entertainment shares up 12%. The movie theater chain's reporting strong earnings. AMC says attendance increased nearly 14% in the quarter, and for the current quarter, it's seeing a strong demand for The Odyssey. Domino's Pizza shares opened up 6.5%. The pizza chain's sales only slightly increased in the recent quarter. Its customers have other options for food delivery. However, it has been developing promotions to attract people on tight budgets. And the Wall Street Journal says Costco is building standalone gas stations. Costco shares are flat. That's your Fox Business Report. I'm Ginny Cosola. 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
3: 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I'm Lars Larson with a Left Coast commentary in just a moment. 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When I was in news, we always wanted to broadcast everything we possibly could live. And yet, when the television networks on Thursday night were offered the chance to carry a presidential address to the nation, a number of them simply said, "We're not going to do it." NBC, ABC, CNN, and others said, "We're convinced that Donald Trump is a liar, and he's going to tell lies, and we're not going to air that. Instead, we'll watch what he has to say, and then we'll tell you, the American people, what you should hear and what you should not hear." That's absolutely ridiculous. If I knew that a politician was going to lie, I'd love to carry those lies live on the air, because that's the best thing you do. Sunlight is a great disinfectant. I'm Lars Larson, right on the Left Coast.
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3: A community in Virginia raising money to support a beloved veteran makes today's Dean's List. Mr. Thomas is 81 and he works at Walmart as a receipt checker. He had to return to work after he used up all of his life savings to care for his wife, who has suffered multiple heart attacks and has health issues. He takes on long shifts to make ends meet, and people began taking notice and wanting to help. Sandra Emerson found out about Mr. Thomas and started a GoFundMe page to assist. Her goal was to raise $1,000, but as word spread throughout the neighborhood and the community, the fundraiser went past $17,000 in just 2 days. When Mr. Thomas came back to work and found out what others had done to help him and his family, he was overwhelmed with gratitude, and the community feels blessed to know Mr. Thomas as well. Janice Dean, Fox News.
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6: Fox News, I'm CJ Papa. The U.S. military reveals the names of two soldiers killed in Iran's attack in Jordan. First Lieutenant Tyler James Feehan was 25 years old from Iwo Beach in Hawaii, and Private Isabella Gonzalez was 19 from Carrollton, Texas. The remains of another U.S. service member believed killed in that attack have also been found. Eddie Burnham is Great Britain's new leader.
7: Prime Minister Burnham says he wants to bring back hope. Burnham remains an unknown quantity even to Brits. 40% in a recent poll couldn't recognise the UK's new Prime Minister. He'll spend the summer unveiling a series of policies, likely moving the UK to the left.
6: Fox's Jonathan Savage in London. National Hurricane Center expects the depression in the Gulf of America to form later today into a tropical storm named Bertha, affecting the Gulf along Alabama and Florida. 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
8: 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Now, I don't know if there's going to be a million of these things, but I'm certain there'll be enough to send SpaceX stock in a higher orbit than it already is. 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
9: Here's a look at your weather on the North Coast for all of our coastal areas. That means we're talking about Eureka, Arcata, McKinleyville, and Trinidad. It's looking like across the board for our coastal areas, we've got a 20% chance of showers happening before 11 a.m. Otherwise, mostly cloudy conditions with some pretty consistent temperatures, although Trinidad is a bit of an outlier here. 66 in Eureka and Arcata, 65 in McKinleyville, and 70 over in Trinidad. Not much wind to speak of either. Should be blowing in from the west-southwest around there. And it shouldn't be exceeding 7 miles per hour in any of our coastal regions. So it's looking like we've got some nice mild weather lined up for us, potentially a bit of rain, but it doesn't look like that should last long. Hopefully we don't get too terribly wet as we move on with our work week. Hopefully all of you out there stay dry. Anyways, that is a look at your weather here on the North Coast.
10: Someone had a birthday.
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14: This is a Bloomberg Business of Sports report. With the World Cup behind us, attendance at U.S. offices fell 26% on July 7th, the day after the country's loss against Belgium. According to Envoy, office turnout was lower on the day of the match itself, with attendance down 8.5% compared with the three-month Monday average. And according to UKG, the World Cup may have cost the U.S. economy $11.7 billion in lost productivity, with more than a quarter of U.S. workers coming to work late, leaving early, or staying home to watch the matches. A top Trump administration official says FIFA has informed President Trump that the U.S. will host the 2031 FIFA Women's World Cup. The Trump administration is signaling that cooperation will depend in part on FIFA's transgender athlete policy, aligning more closely with U.S. policies. FIFA has not yet formally awarded the locale of the 2031 Women's World Cup and plans to vote before the end of 2026. With the Bloomberg Business of Sports report, I'm Michael Barr.
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18: Pope Leo wrote that Christian education is a collective endeavor. 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The educational community is a we where teachers, students, families, administrative and service staff, pastors, and civil society converge to generate life. 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St. Bernard's Deacon Dance Farrell, whether he is marriage counseling, the keynote speaker at a conference, or leading morning prayer for our students, embodies that mission. We are one family.
19: With the Wall Street Business Report, I'm Rich Thomason. Wall Street kicked off the day with gains as oil prices retreated, but not before AAA's national average for a gallon of gas rose to $4. Oil prices fell despite an escalation of the fighting between the U.S. and Iran. Domino's jumped more than 7% after the pizza delivery giant beat second quarter revenue projections and announced another round of stock buybacks. The company fell short of Wall Street's profit targets, even as its net income grew 3.6% over the same period last year. AMC soared close to 15% in off-hours trading after the movie theater chain posted record second quarter sales and profit. Those figures did not even include the past weekend when the 106-year-old theater company said 4.3 million people watched The Odyssey in its theaters. For the Wall Street.
20: The team of G.R. Sundberg General Engineering and Construction reminds you that road work and road construction are occurring all the time. Progress is being made integrating the final design with the project team, and a geotechnical exploration is expected to start this fall. A timeline for completion is expected in the first quarter of 2027. G.R. Sundberg General Engineering and Construction can handle upper and lower lateral projects, are PG&E approved for trenching and septic system installations and repair. That's G.R. Sundberg General Engineering Construction, the road guys and gals.
21: I'm John Tesh, and coming up, does anybody work on Fridays anymore? The answer is increasingly no, and I'll share new research on why Fridays off is a win-win for workers and employers next in today's Intelligence for Your Life Minute.
22: One of life's greatest mysteries has finally been solved.
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25: It's Spruce, the weed and grass killer that's safe for use around people, pets, and bees. When used as directed, spray the leaves for visible results in just 1 hour, and dead weeds in just 1 day. You spray, they play. Spruce, pet friendly, weed deadly. Find wherever weed killers are sold.
21: Data from the Society for Human Resource Management shows a record one out of three companies now have compressed work weeks, working full-time Monday through Thursday and then taking Friday off. The trend blew up during the pandemic when a lot of people were overwhelmed with stress. And rather than risk having workers quit, many companies began offering all Fridays off to help workers recharge. But even with Fridays off, productivity isn't suffering. A study of four-day work weeks at Microsoft found that productivity and services stayed the same or improved. It's because working fewer hours reduces employee stress and burnout and does improve well-being because people feel they have more control over their lives. Another bonus, many restaurants, salons, and gyms have been reporting an increase in business on Friday mornings and afternoons long before the traditional workday is over. So it's a win all the way around. I'm John Tesh with today's Intelligence for Your Life Minute.
20: Road construction work continues throughout the year, weather permitting and sometimes weather-related. Humboldt County Public Works reminds you to be cautious while driving in construction zones or where there's roadside maintenance. For folks looking to drive into Ferndale, there's going to be more pavement work occurring between Van Ness Avenue and Fernbridge. Controlled traffic and 10 to 15 minute delays will be continuing Mondays through Fridays from 7 a.m. to 6 p.m. More overnight bridge work will be continuing on Highway 299 between the Blue Lake Overhead Bridge and Davis Street from 6 p.m. through 9 a.m. Mondays through Fridays. And more road construction will be continuing along 6th Street in Eureka. There will still be right lane closures in effect between the intersection of 6th and N and 6th and K, so drivers should continue anticipating minor to moderate traffic slowdowns. Humboldt County Public Works shares that many road workers are injured throughout the year by unsafe and inattentive drivers. Please keep your eyes on the road and always drive safely.
1: From the Ag Information Network, I'm Bob Larson with your agribusiness update. Well, 10 more meat and poultry processors have adopted USDA's voluntary Product of USA label. The label can only be used on meat, poultry, and egg products from animals that were born, raised, harvested, and processed in the U.S., giving consumers greater confidence they're supporting America's farmers and ranchers. Ag Secretary Brooke Rollins says every new company that adopts this label represents another win for America's ranchers, processors, and rural communities. Well, USA corn growers are paying significantly more for key farm inputs than their Brazilian competitors, raising concerns about the global competitiveness of American agriculture. The analysis conducted by the market research firm Kinetic found U.S. farmers paid an average of 68% more for corn seed than Brazilian producers between 2023 and 25. Prices for some fungicides and herbicides were more than double those paid in Brazil, while insecticide costs were substantially higher. Well, the National Farmers Union is accepting applications for its 2026 Beginning Farmer Institute, a free 10-week online program designed to help beginning farmers and ranchers. It's open to producers ages 18 and older and includes weekly business management training, live question and answer sessions, one-on-one technical assistance, and networking opportunities. The online NFU program runs from October through December, and applicants will be notified of their acceptance by September 1st.
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1: 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You know, Mary and I hear regularly from listeners, family, friends, business associates, even our local affiliates, that it must be great to travel to all the terrific places we experience. Now, there's no denying it, but I also say there's something to be said about sleeping in your own bed and eating off your own dishes. Today, I thought I'd talk about something else that I hope all of the couples hearing me do on a regular basis, and that's investing in your relationship and making time for dates. As much as Mary and I travel, being married, our relationship is the single most important thing to us, and continuing to nurture it is something we both work on. Yes, a special date could involve travel. It could be a fun getaway, night out on the town, or something else. It could also be something more simplistic, like enjoying a beach day together, supporting each other in things the other person likes to do, making a recipe together from a memorable meal you've shared on your travels, and more. What are some of your fun date day or date night things that you enjoy doing as a couple? And how do you invest in your relationship? 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
9: From the newsroom, I'm Trey Westerberg with Northern California News and Peter Killeen at the local desk. 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All evacuation orders and warnings have been lifted after a vegetation fire threatened homes in El Dorado County. Firefighters used water drops, bulldozers, and hand crews to contain the blaze near Pilot Hill, where officials say 6 to 8 structures were at risk. Taylor Farms has expanded a voluntary recall of iceberg lettuce products shipped to 27 states over a possible link to the nationwide cyclospora outbreak. The CDC says more than 1,600 confirmed illnesses have been reported this year. A 78-year-old Oak Grove woman killed in a crash Thursday night has been identified as Barbara Lee Jury. Police say the collision happened after another driver who was involved in an earlier hit-and-run crossed into oncoming traffic. Alcohol may have been a factor, according to investigators. Up next, Peter Killeen at the local desk.
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33: From the newsroom, I'm Peter Killeen. 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One will be on Villa Way on 11th, North Street on 11th, just north of 8th Street on K Street, and just north of 6th Street on K Street. With news, I'm Peter Killeen.
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10: Here's a look at your weather on the North Coast for all of our coastal and inland areas. That means we're talking about Eureka, Arcata, McKinleyville, Trinidad, Blue Lake, Rio Del, Willow Creek, and Garberville. Well, on the coastal side of things, things are looking very consistent. We've got a 20% chance of showers happening mainly before 11 a.m. in all of our coastal areas, and mostly cloudy conditions for the day. Temperatures hovering around the mid-60s, except for Trinidad, which is going to be getting up to about 70 degrees. And on the inland side of things, we can expect a bit of cloud coverage. Temperatures are going to be in the low 70s for Blue Lake and Rio Del. However, Willow Creek is going to be getting up to 101 with a chance of thunderstorms before 11 a.m. Garberville is going to be at about 92 with mostly cloudy conditions and not much wind to speak of. Shouldn't be exceeding 7 miles per hour for all of our coastal and inland areas. So hopefully you get to stay dry today. Hopefully you can beat the heat out in Willow Creek. And that's a look at your weather here on the North Coast.
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happens, right? 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

0: Here's a look at your weather for the interior. Today we're going to be covering all of our inland areas, meaning we're talking about Blue Lake, Rio Del, Willow Creek, and Garberville. Well, for Blue Lake, Rio Del, and Garberville, we can expect mostly cloudy conditions through the day. Willow Creek should also be mostly cloudy. However, before 11, there will be a 20% chance of showers as well as potential for some thunderstorms. If you thought the rain was going to scare off the heat, well, then you're sorely mistaken because Willow Creek is going to be cracking the triple digits at about 101 degrees. Garberville is going to be right behind it at about 92. Blue Lake and Rio Del are going to be in the low 70s. Not much wind to speak of either. Shouldn't be exceeding 7 miles per hour blowing in from the west in all of our inland areas. So it's looking like we have some relatively mild conditions, mostly just clouds. However, Willow Creek is going to be getting some more intense weather with that heat and those thunderstorms. Anyways, that's a look at your inland area weather.
1: It showed it fell to the slowest pace in 5 quarters. Second quarter same-store sales rising just 0.1% across U.S. operations. And the Miami metro is now more expensive than New York City for the first time on record, with South Florida's consumer price index jumping 36% since 2019. As the cost in Miami of private school tuition, insurance, and restaurants rises, total cost of housing in the Miami area about 5% higher than New York and its suburbs. Property taxes and insurance premiums contributing to the increased expense. Denise Pellegrini, Bloomberg Radio.
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3: If I were the devil, if I were the prince of darkness, I would, of course, want to engulf the whole earth in darkness. I'd have a third of its real estate and four-fifths of its population, but I wouldn't be happy until I seized the ripest apple on the tree. So I set about, however necessary, to take over the United States. I'd begin with a campaign of whispers. With the wisdom of a serpent, I would whisper to you as I whispered to Eve, do as you please, do as you please. To the young, I would whisper, the Bible is a myth. I would convince them that man created God instead of the other way around. I would confide in that what is bad is good and what is good is square. In the ears of the young marrieds, I would whisper that work is debasing. Cocktail parties are good for you. I would caution them not to be extreme in religion and patriotism in moral conduct. And the old I would teach to pray. I would teach them to say after me, our Father, which art in Washington. And if I were the devil, I'd educate authors in how to make lurid literature exciting so that anything else would appear dull and uninteresting. I'd threaten TV with dirtier movies and vice versa. And then if I were the devil, I'd get organized. I'd infiltrate unions and urge more loafing and less work, because idle hands usually work for me. I'd peddle narcotics to whom I could. I'd sell alcohol to ladies and gentlemen of distinction. And I'd tranquilize the rest with pills. If I were the devil, I'd encourage schools to refine young intellects but neglect to discipline emotions. Let those run wild. I would designate an atheist in front for me before the highest courts in the land. I would get preachers to say, she's right. With flattering and promises of power, I would get the courts to rule what I construe as against God and in favor of pornography. In this, I would evict God from the courthouse, and then from the schoolhouse, and then from the houses of Congress, and then in his own churches, I would substitute psychology for religion. I would defy science because that way men would become smart enough to create super weapons, but not wise enough to control them. If I were Satan, I'd make the symbol of Easter an egg, and the symbol of Christmas a bottle. If I were the devil, I would take from those who have and I would give to those who wanted until I had killed the incentive ambition. And then my police state would enforce everyone back to work. Then I would separate families, putting children in uniforms, women in coal mines, and objectors in slave camps. In other words, if I were the Satan, I'd just keep doing what he's doing. This is a speech that was broadcast by the legendary ABC commentator Paul Harvey on April 3rd, 1965. This has been Mike Jones for Community Comment.
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8: Drama outside a federal building in New York City this morning.
9: I'm Dave Anthony, Fox News. A man set off an incendiary device a few hours ago outside the building that houses an immigration court in the FBI field office, first putting a liquid down and then setting some fireworks off on top of it.
10: It caused a little bit of a little fire. He was armed with a pellet gun. Two people were injured, one federal employee and one civilian.
9: That's FBI Assistant Director James Barnicle Jr. in New York. That suspect said to be in custody. The War Department has identified two of the three Americans killed in Iran's missile attack Friday that hit a U.S. base in Jordan.
11: 25-year-old First Lieutenant James Fian, he was from Hawaii. Also, Private Isabella Gonzalez of Texas. She was just 19 years old. As you mentioned, the remains of a third service member, they still are unidentified.
9: Fox's Alexandra Huff at the White House. A fourth American was killed Saturday.
11: That separate death took place in northern Iraq, occurring, according to the Pentagon, during a controlled detonation of an Iranian drone.
9: Now, the U.S. bombed Iran for a ninth consecutive night, going after air defense and missile and drone launch sites and communications. And Iran is retaliating today, launching attacks in Bahrain and Kuwait, where the army there reports they intercepted missiles and drones. Fox's Trey Yingst reports from Tel Aviv.
12: The Iranians are saying publicly the memorandum of understanding is suspended. Regional countries are reportedly pushing for another agreement, as Secretary of State Marco Rubio indicated the diplomatic path forward remains open.
13: I think we're always open to diplomacy. It has to be real. It has to be a deal that they're willing to live by.
9: There's a new prime minister in London again, Andy Burnham, the seventh one in the last 10 years.
14: Britain needs to show the world that we can regain our stability.
9: And Burnham pledges big changes toward the socialist left.
14: A new political model and a new economic model.
9: America's listening to Fox News.
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9: Democrats in Maine are close to picking Graham Plattner's replacement after he stopped running for Senate in controversy.
20: There's a convention Saturday in Bangor, Maine for 600 delegates to elect the Democrats' new candidate to run against incumbent Susan Collins in November. Of the 500 delegates elected at conventions in Maine's 16 counties this past weekend, 470 pledged support for former Maine State Senate President Troy Jackson. And anyone else considered to have had a real shot has now dropped out. Jackson's a fifth-generation logger from northern Maine. He got into politics originally as a Republican after helping to lead a logger labor movement in the late 90s. He came in third in the Democrats' June primary for governor, often campaigning with Senate candidate Graham Plattner. Plattner won, then withdrew a month later over a rape accusation on top of other controversies. Chris Foster, Fox News.
9: On Wednesday, President Trump will go to Georgia, where he's backing another Collins running for Senate. Republican Congressman Mike Collins trying to unseat Democrat John Ossoff in November. And the president will go there on an older Air Force One. The new one that he flew on a few weeks ago is going to be grounded for a little while. The Boeing 747 donated to the U.S. by Qatar will get some more security upgrades.
21: They're going to be sending it, and they'll have it be maxed out. It'll take about a month.
9: There's another attempt in Congress to stop lawmakers From investing in the stock market?
0: The legislation would allow members of Congress and their family members to hold on to stocks already owned, but would prohibit lawmakers from buying new stocks. House Republican leaders added this measure to the week's agenda following pressure from conservative hardliners. The bill also requires a public notice of at least 7 days before selling any existing stocks. Democrats are raising objections, arguing the legislation does not go far enough. New York Democrat Alexandria Ocasio-Cortez says the proposal creates a ton of loopholes and is not a true congressional stock trading ban. In Washington, Jared Halpern, Fox News.
9: Well, on Wall Street, the Dow is down 168 points, but the Nasdaq's up 107. I'm Dave Anthony. This is Fox News.
1: It's time for the KINS opinion poll question for today. Today's opinion poll question takes a look at an announcement made earlier this month involving pathology services being outsourced to Sacramento. And despite being ordered to do so earlier this month, 90% of voters on Friday said they are not surprised that the Department of Justice has still refused to release the unredacted Epstein files. Be sure to vote on today's question by going to KINS1063.com.
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27: From the newsroom, I'm Trey Westerberg with Northern California News and Peter Colleen at the local desk. This update brought to you by KFC. A 78-year-old Oak Grove woman killed in a crash Thursday night has been identified as Barbara Lee Jury. Police say the collision happened after another driver who was involved in an earlier hit-and-run crossed into oncoming traffic. Alcohol may have been a factor, according to investigators. All evacuation orders and warnings have been lifted after a vegetation fire threatened homes in El Dorado County. Firefighters used water drops, bulldozers, and hand crews to contain the blaze near Pilot Hill, where officials say 6 to 8 structures were at risk. Taylor Farms has expanded a voluntary recall of iceberg lettuce products shipped to 27 states over a possible link to the nationwide cyclospora outbreak. The CDC says more than 1,600 confirmed illnesses have been reported this year.
28: Up next, Peter Colleen at the local desk.
29: And Doug.
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3: From the newsroom, I'm Peter Killeen. 52-year-old Rudy Jimenez Gonzalez of Eureka, who's lived in the United States for more than 30 years, detained by ICE last week in Wyoming, where he's currently being held in a federal detention facility. Lost Coast Outpost reporting his daughter shared video of a traffic incident that preceded his detention. She says her parents were driving through Rock Springs, Wyoming, on their way to a reunion when they pulled over for a taillight issue. The exchange that followed led to his detention. With news, I'm Peter Killeen.
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7: Good morning. Today is Monday, the 20th of July. Joining us this morning is the Wanderer. Ooh. We don't have Dion in any of the libraries, I don't think. The Wanderer. Mr. John Dalby, good morning.
8: Delightful to be with you, Brian.
7: Yeah.
8: And that's your smiling face.
7: And our 60-degree weather.
8: Yes.
7: Yeah. Oh, yeah. Boy, I have no idea how these people survive in these other climates. Just air conditioning. Yeah. If that hadn't been invented, what would we be like?
8: Well, it's interesting because we have four grandkids staying with us, and they live in Redding. And so they are freezing cold here because they are acclimated to the heat.
7: Darn.
8: Right, so they got here, and they're all wearing sweatshirts and bundled up, and I'm going, it's summer.
7: Yeah, fair enough. Let's see, it's been a little while since we've heard from you last, so we've got new categories here.
8: It's been 2 months since you've had to endure me.
7: Yeah, well, and endurance is one of our keys around here. So we have got Changing World. Okay. We have got Politics and Politicians, and we have Civil War.
8: Let's do, what was the first one, Changing Conditions?
7: Changing World?
8: Changing World, we'll do that.
7: I think, did that one empty out?
8: Oh, now you're going to tell me there are.
7: It did. So you've got African History as the other option.
8: Okay, we'll go Civil War.
7: Civil War, okay.
8: Blue and gray, that's what I know.
7: Good. So you're dangerous with the Army-Navy game. Navy is golden black, right?
8: You know, I'm going to leave that to you.
7: I entered into a pit that I'm not sure I can get out of.
8: Why don't you read the question?
7: All right. Which Confederate general was killed in fighting at the Battle of Shiloh, also known as the Battle of Pittsburgh Landing, in April 1862? Thomas Greene, Albert Johnson, John Hughes or Jeffrey Forrest? This is kind of getting into the minutiae a little
8: bit. Wow, this is really...
7: Unless you are a Civil War buff.
8: I'm going to go with Hughes.
7: Hmm.
8: Total guess.
7: Now there's the Hughes house north of Gold Beach. You've been through that?
8: Well, no, I haven't.
7: Oh, okay.
8: No, but I don't think that's related
7: to... Where Cape Blanco is. Well, no, they served in the Civil War.
8: Oh, did they?
7: But I don't... I'll go Albert Sidney Johnston just because he has a fancy name. Albert Sidney Johnston.
8: Wow, are you good?
7: Ding, ding, ding. Okay. He was shot in the knee in the afternoon of the first of 2 days of fighting at Shiloh on April 6th and died just minutes later. The bullet had torn an artery in his leg, and he died of blood loss in the battlefield.
8: Wow.
7: Yeah, it's...
8: You know how difficult this is to be... Outthunked by Brian Papstein.
7: No. And carry it for a month.
8: Yeah. Oh, gosh. The shame. I shall not show myself in public for a month.
7: Well.
8: Until I've redeemed myself.
7: And everyone applauds that decision. Okay, yes. Fine. We'll move on now. You had a chance to get out of Dodge a little bit for the last couple months. I know you... Your brain is kind of like mine. It's always kind of working whether you want it to or not. You're always looking at things and evaluating things. And what were some of the things that stuck out when you guys were out gallivanting throughout the western United States?
8: Well, it was interesting. My wife has this little game, if you want to call it that, and she looks at different areas when we stay there. And she'll say something effective, I could live here. I mean, she likes it.
7: Right.
8: Okay. Not that we're moving, but she likes it.

0: that your tax dollars are going to work. Because it's clean, it's beautiful, the infrastructure, it's not just bridges, but they also have some decor to them, and so forth, as opposed to
1: some green grass in the parks.
0: That was one reflection that we have. We stayed in Moab, and of course it is a tourist town, so it's really hard to relate that, because
1: There's a little suspended reality.
0: It's a whole different ball game than other cities. And then this last week we were in Sun River, Oregon. I didn't make it to Bend. It's the first time we've gone to Sun River, and I haven't. Didn't go into Bend for usually supplies. But, and of course, that's not a real world either. It's all recreation and so forth.
1: Well, it's a different slice of world. I guess we went on the, well, wait, you didn't give us any takeaways here. Any ideas, any thoughts, anything that popped out? You went, let me take that one home.
0: No, I didn't have any.
1: Oh. You probably were relying on GPS and your navigator in the front seat, too.
0: Instead of having
1: creative thoughts.
0: Yeah, she was usually asleep, so it was GPS and I.
1: Well, so you didn't miss anything on the desert.
0: Well, I'll tell you what, it is one thing that, as you cross the U.S., how big it is.
1: Yeah, dimension.
0: Right. Yeah. And my wife follows, on Instagram. I think that I'm not on any of those.
1: Okay.
0: She follows on Instagram a number of the Europeans that were posting that had come over for the World Cup.
1: Oh, really?
0: And
1: how much do that?
0: In their take on being in the United States. And we realized how much we take for granted here.
1: Well, we'll talk about some of the grants from the bank when we come back.
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3: I'm Dan Loney with Your Money Now. Oil prices are basically trading flat after Iran said intermediaries are continuing to discuss a possible peace. This after a third U.S. service member was killed in fighting over the weekend. West Texas crude is up 0.1% at $82 a barrel. But Wall Street stocks are mixed at this hour. The Dow Industrial Average is down more than 200 points. The NASDAQ is up right around 100. The World Cup may be over, but the scrutiny over how successful it actually was will go on for a while. There's no question it was the most lucrative event in sports in history, with an expansion to 48 teams this year, a main reason. FIFA, the governing body of the sport, has said its revenues will top $40 billion this year alone. JetBlue Airlines has taken over the valued takeoff and landing spots at New York LaGuardia Airport of Spirit Airlines. According to CNBC, those slots will handle up to 12 round-trip flights per day. Spirit shut down operations less than 3 months ago. And that's Your Money Now.
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0: Good morning, KINS News and Information Time. It's 8:23. We're back talking shop this morning with the bank dude from Revenue Capital, John Dalby. Were you going to give some kind of a hint or insight or something important?
1: Oh boy, now I've completely forgotten.
0: Yeah, it was so exciting. I didn't write it down.
1: Oh dear.
0: What are you hearing around town?
1: Well, like I said, I haven't been in town for a good week.
0: What are your sources saying about town?
1: Well, there's a lot of concern about the Earth Center. It should start construction early August. And that is...
0: Okay, for those that need to come up to speed.
1: Yeah, the Earth Center is the large structure that's going to be built behind where Lost Coast Brewery is. That's the largest parking lot in the Old Town downtown area.
0: One of the subsidized housing.
1: Correct.
0: Units.
1: Well, and they're putting in the...
0: With HTA on the bottom.
1: Exactly.
0: Or so an HTA expansion.
1: Exactly.
0: On the bottom.
1: So with that said, what's going to happen? I think there's 88 spaces there. I'm not sure. Don't quote me on that. But I believe that's the number from way back when we were talking about that. Yeah. So you're going to have 88 spaces disappear when the construction starts. Plus, you're going to have all the construction vehicles that'll be parked on the street. So we're anticipating a substantial change in the downtown parking
0: situation. Yeah, because you're a half block.
1: Correct. So you have 88, and how many of those cars are there all day? I don't know, but you could have 60 or 70 cars now that have to find space on the street, plus the construction vehicles. So I think, street parking within a radius of that, and it'll be interesting to see how many blocks out that goes.
0: How far the ripples are. Yeah.
1: Right. And so, of course.
0: Now, there's still two-hour parking, right?
1: Well, that's a good question.
0: And there is the meter man.
1: Correct. I've actually seen them a few times.
0: Yeah, yeah.
1: And then after construction's done, then you've got roughly 100 beds in there, so you're going to have cars there all night on the street. There's no parking, so that's going to be a whole nother
0: dynamic
1: challenge
0: to deal with. I wonder if there'll be advantages people taking advantage of, or if it's going to look like something's going on in downtown instead of like a ghost town. You drive through Sunday afternoon. Yeah, if you lost your brakes, you'd be lucky to hit something. It's that empty. So maybe some of the restaurants will be open on Monday that aren't now, just because they're Monday, Tuesday. I mean, the phenomenon. But it's certainly going to change.
1: Something's going to happen.
0: Yeah.
1: It reminds me of a young man that played on my son's basketball team in high school. And he would come off the bench, and you knew something was going to happen. It might be good, and it might be bad.
0: Right.
1: But something was going to happen.
0: Life was going to change. Yeah. Yeah. Yeah. And you really can't hedge against it. And that's part of the challenge in any business. How do you anticipate behavioral change? And that's what this really kind of boils down to. There will be change. People will be acting differently.
1: Yeah.
0: Do those who go to Old Town now and shop avoid Old Town and go to Henderson Center or Arcata or Fortuna? Or is there more action because people are walking there?
1: Yeah. Well, when we saw what was happening,
0: put up the fence. I saw that.
1: Well, no.
0: Which is a good move. Yeah.
1: We were looking at, we had just the branch, and then we had the parking lot on F Street.
0: The Daily's parking lot.
1: Right.
0: Sorry, man. It's
1: where the Daily's.
0: It will be that way until I'm horizontal.
1: Right. That's the Daily's, where the Daily's building was. That's on F Street. You're thinking of the G Street lot, which was the Daily's parking lot. So
0: you're in the men's department now.
1: Yeah. So we had that lot, and then we had the building. And we utilized for employees mostly street parking and what you call the Daily's lot. So we looked at that and said, once these structures are erected, will be out of business in the downtown. So we had to purchase lots. They were very expensive to get it done, but we bought them. So now we have the Daly's lot, and we have the one on 5th and H.
0: The other one's kind of catty corner.
1: Right.
0: Across from the old
1: post office.
0: Do we? Well, yes, the post office.
1: Yes.
0: The federal building.
1: Yeah, there you go.
0: Yeah, okay.
1: So, and so in preparation for that, we have now fenced and gated two of the parking lots, and we've gated the third so that we can monitor or manage those depending on what's going to happen. So we have some flexibility. Right, we don't know what's going to happen, but we have to have parking for employees, and we have to have parking for our customers, period. If not, then we can't.
0: Why
1: we
0: bother?
1: Can't function as a branch downtown without those things. So that's how we've dealt with it. The problem is we now own all the a lot of the parking. Yeah. So what other businesses are going to do, or it's going to be a challenge.
0: Well, you think about the business. A lot of the businesses that are down there, we've got the burger place reopening this week. Okay, a couple other small footprint restaurants, but there's a lot of empties, and then you've got like the pizza place that's an after hours, primarily. But I can't imagine long-term parking along 4th and 5th Street. That just doesn't seem viable as an option,
1: mm-hmm.
0: just because it's a highway. Yeah, but I guess time will tell, huh?
1: There you go. We're going to find out. Something's going to happen.
0: And it starts July 1?
1: August. Construction.
0: That's right, July 1, we would be in the midst of it.
1: Yes.
0: All right, well, we'll see how that plays out. It's 8:30.
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3: 800 from headquarters, and we had our 59 Homeland Security Task Forces, which were stood up by President Trump in the beginning of the administration.
4: And posting an individual deployed an incendiary device outside 26 Federal Plaza in Manhattan in custody. Two minor injuries. 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

0: Information time is 8:31. We'll have more Talk Shop coming up after we take a look at the weather for today. We have got cloudy skies ahead of us, and going into the late hours of this afternoon and this evening, there's going to be around a 20 to 30% chance of rain showers on the north coast. 5 to 10 mile per hour winds will be shifting from the west slightly north towards the northwest this afternoon, and temperatures are once again going to be from 63 to about 78 degrees. Fortuna will have temperatures floating in the low 70s today. Arcata's looking at a high of 67 degrees, and both McKinleyville and Eureka will be hovering around 63 to 64.
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0: Good morning, KINS, News and Information Time. It's 8:34. We're back talking shop this morning with John Dalby. So we haven't had the quarterly sales tax numbers showing up yet, nor the bed tax to really kind of get a handle on tourism. What barometers do you use, just intuitively? Cars on the street now is going to be different, so you can't use that one anymore. Cars in restaurants? People walking, bags on the street. Okay.
1: Shopping bags
0: just, on the street. Just purchasing, yes. Yeah, fresh and new. No, yeah, bags on the street. I mean,
1: well, mostly we talk to people, and of course we see some financial information. So we get.
0: Yeah, you get a little snippet.
1: There's also all kinds of reports that we can pull. You were talking about tourism on bed tax, the number of. The occupancies, there's a number of different
0: But there's
1: reports.
0: A delay on that, isn't
1: They're
0: there?
1: Called, yeah, the STAR reports. So, yes, right. There is a delay. So our sense at this point, let me back up and say, for years, our hospitality industry, that would primarily that would be hotels and restaurants, but we're talking about hotels at this point. Our hospitality industry is very isolated up here. And because we're a motor destination, most people don't fly to Humboldt County for vacation. They would drive here. And because of that, when times are tough, people would still come because it's a cheaper vacation than flying somewhere.
0: Right.
1: So we have traditionally had very, very strong, the hospitality industry has been very strong here. And for the first time, I'm getting the sense, and of course we're waiting for confirmation of these numbers, that we're seeing some degradation in occupancy rates. Now, part of that could be we've built some new hotels.
0: Right, yeah, the inventory is right. Up.
1: And so it'll be interesting to see once we look at the numbers what's actually happening.
0: One, is it a tourism. Shift from four-star to three-star, or... is there something else going on? You know, so is it bed tax dollars or is it occupancy rates?
1: Correct.
0: And now we've got the bed tax numbers or percentages are being considered to be bumped up.
1: Right. So it is.
0: That's, you know, now that matrix is changing for you also.
1: Yeah. So you look, generally you look at occupancy rates and then average daily rate. What are they getting,
0: right.
1: You know, per unit? And those are two important numbers to get an idea of the health of the industry and how that's doing. So that'll give us an idea of how many people are still coming to Humboldt County.
0: It would be interesting to see if, and I know Tom doesn't have enough at the county, but the RV parks and campgrounds that, now, I don't know if they have, I don't think they have TOT. They did at one point, then they got backed off, and then they got put on, and then I think they got backed off again to see if it's a shift. I'm where I am now, I see a lot more motorhomes than what I ever did before. But I'm seeing a whole lot of motorhomes, campers, not necessarily pulling fishing boats, just, you know, those ones that drive by and you go, wow. Those RVs.
1: As I drive around, I just look at the RV parks, you know, to see how they're doing.
0: Just a quick impression, yeah.
1: And I'm always surprised how full they are. But I think at COVID, a lot of people started purchasing RVs because they could vacation in those where you couldn't fly, you couldn't do this, you couldn't go to a hotel. You know, there's a lot of things. People didn't want to go to restaurants, et cetera, et cetera. So camping and doing it all by yourself, you know, made sense.
0: Was the used RV market that exploded
1: that
0: in about 23, yes. Yeah. People realized that they really didn't want to be that close to all family members for that length of time.
1: And so RVing it's a lifestyle that you have to enjoy. And there's various types. You have the big RV parks that most of us associate with RVing, you know, that are just lined up and you're, you know,
0: like they have in
1: 15, 20 feet.
0: Fortuna.
1: Yeah. You know, you're 15, 20 feet from the other one, and you have a little space.
0: But you have your slot and a little picnic table. Yeah.
1: And then you have the ones that are out in the state parks, you know, that are a little bit more remote. And then you have those that want to be out in the middle of nowhere.
0: They pull over to the side of the road.
1: Yeah. or out in the wilderness someplace where they're all alone. So
0: glamping is not part of that vocabulary.
1: No. Yeah. That's overlanding is the term, I think.
0: Oh, for okay.
1: That. But, you know, they drive out in the middle of the desert and camp somewhere beautiful. So
0: those words don't go together for me. I'm sorry.
1: So RVing, I'm just saying, RVing is very diverse in what people.
0: And tough to put your thumb on it,
1: right?
0: Yeah, you know, for that purpose. And you know, what percentage is that of this area? I don't know. And you got the Airbnbs and you know some of the private things too that have popped up recently that are different.
1: Well,
0: another variable in the equation.
1: It's a really vacation rentals have certainly changed the hospitality industry. And what you have is a shift, you know, those people are not going to stay in a hotel because they're going to stay in a house. And then also it reduces the number of houses that are available for families to live in.
0: Right.
1: You know, as you convert a rental, if you convert a rental into a hotel room virtually, there's fewer rentals. And so there are some adverse impacts of the vacation rental trend.
0: Yeah,
1: With that said, it's very nice to have a house rather than a hotel room.
0: See, I think sleeping in somebody else's bed is just a little weird. And using their utensils and
1: you wash them before you use them.
0: Yes. 2 nights maybe, ever. And both times it was so uncomfortable. It just, no, it's like crashing on somebody's couch in the living room. Yeah, if we weren't here and we were coming through, I would never ask you to be, you could beg, borrow, and it's not going to happen. I'm going to stay at a hotel. It just is me. Yeah, that's a little different. I wonder if the restaurants track. You know, I know we've got a lot more restaurants as advertisers than we have hotels. And I'm surprised how many that look like they're really dialed in don't track. I mean, even to the point of you give them the credit card, right, and he comes back, unless it says Redwood Capital on it. So, okay, thanks for coming by, Mr. Dalby. Appreciate it. They got your name! And they still don't figure that out. You know, something very, very basic, low-hanging fruit, if you will. So to have them track tourists. How many of the credit cards or checks are from out of the area? I wonder what those trends are, because I think that that's probably more reliable than the hotels, because everybody eats. Not everybody stays in a hotel or a motel or in a B&B or your example of the guy out on the side of the road. Everybody has to eat.
1: Well, and see, you have RVers. And they can choose to cook in their RV.
0: They're grocery store people.
1: Now they'll still go out for dinner or you know
0: maybe one meal a day.
1: Depends.
0: Yeah.
1: Who they are. Two is the same thing is true for those people that are staying in vacation rentals because now they have a kitchen.
0: Right.
1: So they're probably you know not going to go out for breakfast where they would if they were in a hotel. But they're probably out for lunch because they're out doing something. And then dinner's a question mark. Right. Do I want to go out for dinner?
0: But if you had the historical trends of, let's say, a five-year window, you could see, you know, all that stuff is baked in. Just to see the trends. I mean, to have one niche representative of the entire industry, to me, is misleading, I guess. Maybe pays at the zoo. Could be something also, you know, now that you're having to pay those fees. That was a blank that you could fill in with your favorite verb, whatever it might happen to be. KINS, News and Information Time, it's 844.
2: Road construction work continues throughout the year, weather permitting and sometimes weather related.
3: Humboldt County Public Works reminds you to be cautious while driving in construction zones or where there's roadside maintenance. Overnight bridge work will be continuing in Arcata in the southbound direction between South G Street and the Gannon Slough Bridge. Between the hours of 8 p.m. through 6 a.m., there will be minor traffic slowdowns due to lane closures. Utility work will be occurring at the northbound and southbound off-ramps to Seawood Drive just north of Trinidad. Between the hours of 6 a.m. to 7 p.m., full ramp closures will be in effect, so drivers will need to use alternate routes. And more road construction work will be continuing between the intersections of 6th and N and 6th and K Streets in Eureka near Eureka City Hall. Right lane closures will still be in effect, resulting in minor to moderate traffic slowdowns. Humboldt County Public Works shares that many road workers are injured throughout the year by unsafe and inattentive drivers. Please keep your eyes on the road and always drive safely.
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0: Good morning, KINS, News and Information Time. It's 8:48. We're back talking shop this morning with John Dalby from Redwood Capital. The changing of the travel industry. Are we understanding what those changes are and figuring out how to embrace them? Or are we kind of behind the eight ball on that one? Do you sense? The B&B thing there is one of those, or Vrbo's and you know, all that kind of stuff. But there's... That's got to be as volatile as any other industry. But outside looking in, it's like, well, okay, where are we going to stay this this weekend? We don't see it oftentimes.
1: So what I have learned is that my view of our community and our area is tainted by the fact that I live here.
0: And oh, yeah, we see the warts.
1: Yes, yeah, so yeah. Not only that, but I also don't think of, you know, if I were here for just a few days, what would I do? So with that said, as you talk to people that come to our community, what is it that they would want to do? Okay, so I have acquaintances that now, they're my age, that live in the valley, and they all have RVs, and they park them permanently in the summer in Trinidad area, and right, come over as often as they can to escape the heat. So the cool temperatures is one of the draws. And, of course, the beautiful coastlines that we take for granted, the beaches and so forth. Right. And I realized I haven't been to the beach on Samoa for probably 10 years.
0: I know. It's kind of sad. We have all these amenities.
1: And
0: I went to the duck pond for the first time in years, maybe a month ago. Okay.
1: Yeah, but we live near the duck pond.
0: Yeah, so, I know.
1: So it's a regular for my wife and the grandkids to go there. So they go all the time.
0: Can you feed the ducks with the bread still? Or is that kind of?
1: I think they feed them, but not bread. Bread is not supposed to be good for ducks, I think.
0: Well, they feed them rice?
1: I don't know. Some sort of bird feed that she buys.
0: Oh, okay. Yeah, something that's legit.
1: Yeah, but okay. Yeah, they utilize it for that. Okay. You have the zoo, the Skywalk.
0: The walk, yeah. Well, the National Park, Founders Grove, Avenue of the Giants. We were down there, stopped at one of those stands, and it was like 3 weeks ago, so you don't think that there's going to be a heck of a lot, right?
1: Mm-hmm.
0: Well, they had the strawberries and the green beans and a whole bunch of choices, you know, and other than corn.
1: And pepperwood?
0: Yeah.
1: Yeah, I'm looking forward to pepperwood corn. I love that.
0: It's worth the trip. Grandma, every year we would go down, yeah.
1: Yeah, and these are things that we take for granted. So the question then, you know.
0: Willow Creek peaches. I mean, got to give them peaches. Same, right? Or the rivers.
1: Mm-hmm.
0: Yeah, we don't think about going to the river unless you're a water rat.
1: Yep.
0: Or the lagoons, or yeah. I mean, it's too easy just to mow the lawn and sit in the back on the back porch, right? I mean, that's kind of what a lot of folks do.
1: So we really, to answer that question, you need to talk with tourists and find out what it is that really brought them here,
0: or keeps them coming back,
1: right?
0: Or not? Yeah. I don't think that there's anything more valuable than an intercept study. Just, if you're in a retail setting, grab 3 or 4 customers a day. Hey, you got a sec? Why me? What else would you like to see here? Was there anything confusing that you would suggest to improve your shopping experience with us?
1: Well,
0: do you know of anybody that's doing that?
1: Well, the old town, the downtown merchants, you know, they've got a whole different world when, the Earth Center comes in and the rest of these things are built.
0: Oh, yes.
1: As far as the parking world is going to change. And what is that going to do to tourists as they attempt to come down and shop? You know, if they're in an RV, they're not parking.
0: Tough to interview with somebody who's not there, and the gravel lot still should be a hotel. So, I don't know, it'll be, like you said, change on the court.
1: There you go.
0: All right, bud. Nice to see you. See everybody else tomorrow.
2: Driving under the influence takes many forms, shapes, and sizes. All have significant risks. I'm Officer Frank with the Fortuna Police Department. Traffic accidents are the leading cause of deaths for teens, and over 30% of these involve driving impairment. Drunk drivers will drive 80 times before their first arrest. Don't drive drunk and be on the lookout for those who do. In addition, drowsy driving kills over 2 people every day in America. Over 90,000 police-reported crashes happen each year involving drivers who are simply too tired to drive and their attention to the roadway is impaired. And then there are those who are determined to be operating a vehicle under the influence of drugs, including marijuana and legally prescribed muscle relaxers. It is just as illegal as driving drunk and is considered DUI. For more about driving under the influence, contact your local law enforcement agency. I'd like to thank the Humboldt County Office of Education for supporting this abuse awareness series, because the truth works.
3: Pope Leo wrote that Christian education is a collective endeavor. No one educates alone. The educational community is a we where teachers, students, families, administrative and service staff, pastors, and civil society converge to generate life. We are called to irrigate our community through our relationships, our connections with others. St. Bernard's Matt Tomlin, whether he's coaching the Crabs, AAU basketball, hosting 7-on-7 football, or connecting local kids with college coaches, embodies that mission. We are one family.
4: V2, designed to optimize its Gemini AI model. It's expected to be deployed as soon as 2028. That's got shares of Google's parent company, Alphabet, right now, up 3%, while elsewhere on Wall Street, the tech-heavy NASDAQ is up 2/3%, the S&P up by 1/3. The Dow, though, is down very slightly. Shares of Domino's Pizza are higher after a second quarter earnings beat, even though sales growth was the slowest in more than a year. People are pulling back even on pizza. Despite the U.S. launching missiles and Iran retaliating for a 9th day in a row on Monday, oil is a little bit lower, 0.5% lower. It's at $82 a barrel. And if you love coffee, there is good news today. The American Heart Association says drinking up to 5 cups of coffee a day is safe for most adults. And regular coffee drinking may be linked to a lower risk of stroke, diabetes, and heart failure. Tom Busby, Bloomberg Radio.
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6: If I were the devil, I mean if I were the prince of darkness, I would of course want to engulf the whole earth in darkness. I'd have 1/3 of its real estate and 4/5 of its population. But I wouldn't be happy until I seized the ripest apple on the tree. So I set about, however necessary, to take over the United States. I'd begin with a campaign of whispers. With the wisdom of a serpent, I would whisper to you as I whispered to Eve, do as you please, do as you please. To the young, I would whisper, the Bible is a myth. I would convince them that man created God instead of the other way around. I would confide in that what is bad is good and what is good is square. In the ears of the young marrieds, I would whisper that work is debasing. Cocktail parties are good for you, and I would caution them not to be extreme in religion and patriotism in moral conduct. And the old I would teach to pray. I would teach them to say after me, Our Father which art in Washington. And if I were the devil, I'd educate authors in how to make lurid literature exciting so that anything else would appear dull and uninteresting. I'd threaten TV with dirtier movies and vice versa. And then if I were the devil, I'd get organized. I'd infiltrate unions and urge more loafing and less work, because idle hands usually work for me. I'd peddle narcotics to whom I could. I'd sell alcohol to ladies and gentlemen of distinction. And I'd tranquilize the rest with pills. If I were the devil, I'd encourage schools to refine young intellects but neglect to discipline emotions. Let those run wild. I would designate an atheist in front for me before the highest courts in the land. I would get preachers to say, she's right. With flattering and promises of power, I would get the courts to rule what I construe as against God and in favor of pornography. In this, I would evict God from the courthouse, and then from the schoolhouse, and then from the houses of Congress, and then in his own churches, I would substitute psychology for religion. I would defy science because that way men would become smart enough to create super weapons, but not wise enough to control them. If I were Satan, I'd make the symbol of Easter an egg and the symbol of Christmas a bottle. If I were the devil, I would take from those who have, and I would give to those who want it, until I had killed the incentive of ambition. And then my police state would enforce everyone back to work. Then I would separate families, putting children in uniforms, women in coal mines, and objectors in slave camps. In other words, if I were the Satan, I'd just keep doing what he's doing. This is a speech that was broadcast by the legendary ABC commentator Paul Harvey on April 3rd, 1965. This has been Mike Jones for Community Comment.
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10: The president calls them great patriots. Lisa Brady, Fox News. Two of the American soldiers killed in action last week, now identified as a 25-year-old from Hawaii, First Lieutenant Tyler Fian, and 19-year-old Private Isabella Gonzalez from Texas, killed in Jordan as Iran keeps attacking U.S. Gulf allies in response to U.S. attacks over Iran attacking commercial ships. Sirens sounding again this morning in Kuwait and Bahrain with more incoming Iranian missiles and drones.
11: This does follow the ninth consecutive night of U.S. strikes against the Iranian regime. According to CENTCOM, a variety of targets were hit, including military command centers, air defense and coastal surveillance sites, maritime capabilities, and missile and drone launch positions. These strikes do come after three U.S. service members were killed by an Iranian ballistic missile attack in Jordan on Friday. The U.S. military is working to identify the remains believed to be the third soldier. Now, a fourth soldier was killed in northern Iraq during a controlled detonation of an unexploded Iranian drone over the weekend.
10: Fox's Trey Yingston, Tel Aviv. The U.S. and Iran accuse each other of violating a ceasefire agreement. Both sides also suggest diplomatic efforts remain active. The FBI says a man is in custody after setting an explosive device off outside a federal building in New York City.
12: New York City police say he set a fire, ignited fireworks, and waved a gun, but did not release the man's name or give a motive. 26 Federal Plaza houses ICE, the FBI's New York field office, and U.S. Citizenship and Immigration Services. Fire department officials say three people suffered minor injuries, with one person taken to a hospital. The FBI's Joint Terrorism Task Force, which includes the NYPD, is investigating the incident.
10: Fox's Tanya J. Powers. The FBI says that man had a pellet gun. A Mexican drug kingpin just sentenced to life in prison. Known as El Mayo, the co-founder of the Sinaloa cartel, pleaded guilty last year. 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
10: Britain's new prime minister is in place, the seventh in 10 years.
18: The United Kingdom has its seventh leader in 10 years, Andy Burnham, today replacing the beleaguered Keir Starmer. Prime Minister Burnham says he wants to bring back hope.
19: I will put the care of people at the heart of everything I do. I will give this my all.
18: Burnham remains an unknown quantity even to Brits. 40% in a recent poll couldn't recognise the UK's new Prime Minister. He'll spend the summer unveiling a series of policies, likely moving the UK to the left.
10: Fox's Jonathan Savage, his first international call, though, was to President Trump. The new temporary Air Force One will get more upgrades.
20: President Trump says the Boeing 747, gifted by the government of Qatar and retrofitted to serve as Air Force One, will undergo additional security upgrades.
21: It has a lot of capability, but as I understand it, in about a month or so, they're going to send it to have it be maxed out.
20: The president did not detail what additional features will be added to the aircraft, but there has been reporting the plane lacks some security features of the older model, Air Force One.
10: Fox's Jared Halpern at the White House. Retailers may soon get some help navigating a penny shortage.
22: It passed the House. Now the bipartisan Common Sense Act needs to pass the Senate and be signed into law before it can take effect. The legislation formally ends the production of the penny, which the U.S. already stopped minting some 8 months ago, and addresses how retailers should give cash customers change when they don't have any pennies. The act would give businesses the option to round cash transactions to the nearest nickel, with a 32-cent transaction, for instance, becoming 30 cents, while a 33-cent item gets bumped to 35 cents. There's currently no Senate vote scheduled. Lillian Wu, Fox News.
10: A mixed day on Wall Street. The Dow's down 111. I'm Lisa Brady, Fox News.
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5: 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Here's the truth. 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
15: All right. The Mark McMahon Camp and Robbins Show. Scott Robbins on vacation. He'll be back later in the week. You know, a lot of people talk about the weight loss injections. We've talked about them before. The results look dramatic. It works by lowering blood sugar and crushing your appetite. But the thing is, the injections are not a lot of fun. A hassle. Some people don't want to deal with it at all. And as you probably know, if you've read the fine print, there can be some pretty intense side effects. 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
16: Yeah, it's a weight loss supplement called Lean, and it works like the shots, but you just, you know, don't have to deal with the needles and the, well, sometimes pretty intense side effects. 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
15: News update. If you're looking for another way to lose weight, I wouldn't suggest this one.
16: Mm-mm, no. Taylor Farms, they were named initially as the source of that explosive diarrhea outbreak.
15: Yes.
16: But apparently that was a false positive. The FDA has actually put out an apology or apologized to Taylor Farms and said, no, that wasn't them. I didn't even know you could get a false positive.
15: I didn't know that either.
16: And then, of course, there's always the immediate, you know, what are they actually covering up? Is it that Taylor Farms is, like, well-connected and it's a huge business? And they're like, okay, never mind. It wasn't them. We don't know where the poop lettuce came from.
15: Yeah, because it was a farm in Mexico.
16: Yeah.
15: And they're like, well, nope, it's not that. And then you wonder, okay, how often does a false positive actually happen in those tests?
16: Especially, you come out and name names.
15: Oh, yeah. Because, honestly, for those that would actually buy the Taylor prepackaged salads, You see that name, once you've heard the story, you're going to shy away more than likely.
16: Probably, yeah.
15: And I know, and this was what they had reported, was it was the bigger sizes that just go out to restaurants and stuff like that. But now you're back to square one. Yeah. I go, okay, where is it from and what am I supposed to eat?
16: Right. I'll just don't eat salad for the time being.
15: No kidding. So you had some stomach stuff over the weekend, but you don't think it's from this?
16: I don't think it was that. No, I think there's just a combination of things. It was weird on Saturday. I'd spent pretty much all day. My wife and I will do this occasionally where we'll do sort of a divide and conquer day with the kids where she takes one and I take the other, and it's just sort of a one-on-one time. I always love doing that.
15: Yeah, that's great.
16: I did that with my son, and we spent, because he's a little boy, he wants to spend most of the time outside doing stuff, and it's really hot, humid, etc. Yeah. My wife thinks it was heat stroke, because all of a sudden, like Saturday night, I just start sweating, and then I start vomiting, and then other stuff starts occurring, Yesterday was no fun at all, I know that.
15: Oh, gosh. You look great today. I don't know how you're feeling.
16: I'm down about 5 pounds. So that's good.
15: I'd suggest Lean, probably. The alternative. All right, we got to get to Nimrod. Here we go.
17: When the going gets tough.
18: Damn it, this is too hard.
17: The dumb get dumber.
19: All right, Dean.
17: It's Nimrod's in the News on the Martley, Van Camp, and Robbins Show.
20: I love the poorly educated.
15: All right. Nimrod's in the News. You go to Florida. From News 4 Jacksonville, 30-year-old Fernando Alexander Jr. was pulled over the other day, and he tried to pull the old switcheroo. You know, like, oh, take over here. There's a problem, though, when he was trying to do that. The car was not in park. So he and his passenger switching seats. He lifted his foot off the brake. Car is in reverse, so it immediately starts rolling back.
19: and actually hit the cop car behind it.
16: Oh, my gosh.
19: Thankfully, no one hurt. Nando didn't try to run off, but he was quickly caught and arrested. He facing several felony charges, including leaving the scene of a crash with property damage. And it also sounds like he was a drug dealer a suspended license.
16: Oh.
19: No wonder he was trying to pull the old switcheroo. Yeah. And that's Nimrod's in the news.

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8: Congratulations to all the graduates across Humboldt and Del Norte counties. Major General Gregory Day, St. Bernard's class of 1982, shared a powerful life story in his commencement address, one of failure. He had a clear plan after high school and it didn't work out. He had a solid second plan that didn't work out either. It took an epiphany while working three jobs to try again. 35 years of service later, he retired as a two-star general, experienced combat veteran, and successful attorney. Remember, there are no straight lines. We are one family.
9: Driving under the influence takes many forms, shapes, and sizes. All have significant risks. I'm Officer Frank with the Fortuna Police Department. Traffic accidents are the leading cause of deaths for teens, and over 30% of these involve driving impairment. Drunk drivers will drive 80 times before their first arrest. Don't drive drunk and be on the lookout for those who do. In addition, drowsy driving kills over 2 people every day in America. Over 90,000 police-reported crashes happen each year involving drivers who are simply too tired to drive and their attention to the roadway is impaired. And then there are those who are determined to be operating a vehicle under the influence of drugs, including marijuana and legally prescribed muscle relaxers. It is just as illegal as driving drunk and is considered DUI. For more about driving under the influence, contact your local law enforcement agency. I'd like to thank the Humboldt County Office of Education for supporting this abuse awareness series, because the truth works.
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11: The Markley Van Camp and Robin Show. Jamie Markley, David Van Camp, Scott Robbins on vacation. It's time now for the five stories we're watching today.
12: And this time around, it is brought to you by Brickhouse Nutrition, which designed lean for frustrated dieters with 10 pounds or more to lose. So let's get you

0: From the newsroom, I'm Peter Killeen. City of Arcata putting the brakes on vehicle speeds with temporary traffic calming demonstrations and needs the feedback of Arcata community members. In collaboration with the Humboldt County Association of Governments, the city will install 4 rubber speed humps along 11th Street. One will be on Villa Way on 11th, North Street on 11th, just north of 8th Street on K Street, and just north of 6th Street on K Street. With news, I'm Peter Killeen.
1: News. I'm Therese Crowley. No letting down for the FBI after the successful month-long World Cup security. An incendiary device planted outside an FBI Immigration Court building in Lower Manhattan. Fireworks atop a liquid. Suspect Andrew Arabica apprehended, says Assistant Director in Charge James Barnacle.
2: It caused a little bit of a little fire. He was armed with a pellet gun. Two people were injured, one federal employee and one civilian.
1: Britain has a new prime minister. It's 7th in 10 years, Andy Burnham.
3: Britain needs to show the world that we can regain our stability.
1: The White House confirms President Trump had a phone call with Burnham, who promised the UK is committed to security and ensuring shipping in the Strait of Hormuz. After predecessor Keir Starmer refused to help the U.S. with Iran, America is listening to Fox News.
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5: What does the weather look like for Monday, the 20th of July? There's going to be mostly cloudy skies in the forecast once again today, with 5 to 10 mile per hour winds shifting from the west towards the northwest. Temperature highs are looking to be from 63 to 78 degrees, and there will be a 20 to 30% chance of rain showers expected going into the late hours of this afternoon and early this evening. That is a quick look at the weather here on the North Coast.
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5: 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How about the West Green Company? 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And Harrison K Market. 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And we got APD for Arcata. Applebee's on Broadway and Eureka is back. Ramon's Bakery in Arcata and Eureka is here. How about Ferndale Pizza? We got them back on. Porter Street Barbecue and Cafe Brio. Now, Surfside Burger has been shut down for the last year and a half due to a fire, but they are back open. July 20th. We got coupons back on The Shopping Show, and they're going to redeem any older coupons that you have prior to the fire accident. 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
7: The Markley Van Camp and Robin Show. Jamie Markley, David Van Camp, Scott Robbins out on vacation, back a little later this week. It is true, a lot of people talk about the weight loss injections because they're effective, but talking about needles, a lot of people don't like needles at all, especially trying to give yourself a shot. And then there's the side effects that have been talked about quite a bit. And can't blame anybody for wanting to stay away from those. 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
7: All right. Before we get to our naked Nimrod, we got a news update.
8: Yeah. An illegal alien murderer highlighted by President Trump's campaign in 2024 is now suing President Trump. He wants $75.5 million, naturalization to the country, and an apology. As I was embarrassed, it belittled me, it shattered my dignity and what I was as a person. So this guy, 27 years old, in March 2024, he shot and killed Grand Rapids resident Ruby Garcia with an illegal handgun before dumping her body on U.S. 131 and fleeing in her car. And he was arrested 2 days later, confessed to the crime. Mm-hmm. He's currently serving a minimum of 39 years in prison. He entered the country illegally, but initially was well protected by DACA.
7: Okay.
8: Yeah. But now he wants an apology because President Trump highlighted him during the campaign. No.
7: Of course not. Is that going to go anywhere before it's thrown out?
8: I don't think so. I think that's going to get laughed out of court.
7: I would hope so, yes. All right, we got to get to Nimrod's. This is a doozy.
9: When the going gets tough.
10: Damn it, this is too hard.
9: The dumb get dumber.
11: All right, Dean.
9: It's Nimrod's in the news on the Markley, Van Camp, and Robbins Show.
10: I love the poorly educated.
7: All right. Nimrod's in the news. Just the way this reads. A completely naked Mississippi woman was driving erratically in a car containing marijuana and illegally modified firearms when she was pulled over late last night. During the traffic stop in the town of Ellisville, less than 5,000 people, police discovered that Caitlin Maxwell, who's 22, this is the way it reads, was unencumbered by any clothing.
8: That's one way to say it.
7: Yeah, she's naked. And alone in the 2017 Dodge Challenger she was driving, reeked of pot and appeared under the influence. So a search of the vehicle turned up a Glock at her feet, another Glock wedged between the passenger seat and the center console. In the trunk, they found a third Glock and two ARs, one of which appeared to have been outfitted with a switch that would make it fully automatic.
8: Ah.
7: So she was arrested on an assortment of felony and misdemeanor counts. She's locked up, $35,000 bond. During police questioning, Maxwell said, yes, my boyfriend, 24-year-old Sean Cooley, that used a 3D printer to make the switches.
8: Oh, come on, man.
7: Uh-oh. So then a subsequent search of Cooley's residence resulted in his arrest for possession of machine gun conversion devices and the seizure of a small arsenal, which I'm looking at right now. Yeah, that's serious stuff. Put it mildly, they're in a lot of trouble.
8: Yeah.
7: And that's Nimrod's in the news.

0: I pledge allegiance to the flag of the United States of America and to the republic for which it stands, one nation, under God, indivisible, with liberty and justice for all. My name is Sharon Jessup. I am a veteran. I think that this is an awesome thing that you are doing for the veterans. I did two tours, one in Iraq and one in Africa. Did 9 years. I was more than happy to, and would do it all over again if I was asked to.
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1: From the tippy top of the Fox News World headquarters in New York, it's Paul Gleiser in for Jimmy today. Can't wait for the show to get started. Can't wait for you to be a part of it. So put this number in your favorites right now on your phone while you're thinking about it. 888-788-9910. 888-788-9910. Big show coming up today. Lydia Moynihan of the New York Post joins us later in the show, as does Stacey Garrity, Republican nominee for governor of Pennsylvania, looking to unseat Governor Josh Shapiro, the Democrat. And then in the third hour, my favorite, Taylor Riggs, co-host of the Big Money Show on the Fox Business Network. She will be in the house. Now, disclaimer, for you folks listening on my home radio station, KTBB in East Texas, the pride of my little empire, forgive me if I'm about to say what you heard last week, but I really want to share it with the broader Fox Across America audience. So here we go. Government accountants reported a couple of weeks ago that Social Security is about to hit the financial wall. The system's paying out about $230 billion a year, more than it's taking in from payroll taxes. Those shortfalls are being covered for now by redeeming the U.S. Treasury bonds that Social Security was required by law to purchase back when it was running a cash surplus. And a fun fact, for decades, those bonds were kept in an ordinary locked filing cabinet in a government office building in Parkersburg, West Virginia. Today, they're all electronic. So, Social Security checks are about to go out. Okay, I know they're not checks anymore. It's direct deposit, but you know what I mean. Anyway, the payments are going out. That'll overdraw the checking account. So, Social Security has to lay hands on some money. So, they present one of those bonds to the U.S. Treasury Department for redemption. The funds are then deposited in Social Security's operating account. And for now, we'll just kind of skip over the fact that the Treasury Department will itself probably have to borrow the money, and everybody gets their monthly benefit. But here's the rub. At the rate of $230 billion a year in redemptions, those bonds will all be cashed in by 2033. And after that, Social Security won't be able to lay hands on enough cash to cover its monthly payments. And if that were to happen today, it would mean an automatic 22% reduction in benefits to every single Social Security recipient in the country. Things would get politically ugly really quick. Now, this show is not about Social Security. We're not talking about Social Security, but I give you all of that as background to set up a pointed question that I'd like to ask of, say, Zohran Mamdani, the mayor of New York, where I'm right now, Alexandria Ocasio-Cortez, AOC, from Queens, representing New York's 14th Congressional District, Janice Lewis-George, likely to become the next mayor of Washington, D.C., Milot Quiros, likely to become the next member of Congress from Colorado's 1st District, and all the rest of the socialist and socialist-adjacent office holders and candidates who are making a lot of news and a lot of noise lately. Ladies and gentlemen, Social Security's been around for about 90 years. It's not new. So, if there's not enough money from taxation to cover a long-established program like Social Security, from where do you imagine the money will come to cover free housing, a guaranteed basic income for every citizen, free child care, free college, free universal health care, and all the rest of the things in your socialist goody grab bag? Oh, wait, I'm sorry, I remember now. You're going to get it from the rich. Elon Musk and Jeff Bezos and all those guys will finally have to pay their fair share. It's about time. But here's a rub. Here's another rub. Given the current leftist definition of rich, so too will the guy who makes $400,000 a year owning car washes and the woman who makes $500,000 a year selling residential real estate. And here's yet another rub. If you taxed the net worth of the 10 richest people in America at the rate of 100%, leaving them completely destitute, you'd cover the federal deficit for about a year and a half. And you don't have to take my word for this. Just go look it up. ChatGPT will help you. There's more. If you taxed the annual income of the much loathed 1% at the rate of 100%, you'd cover a bit less than half the federal budget. Then what? And never mind if you took 100% of the wealth of guys like Musk and Bezos, and if you confiscated 100% of the incomes of the guy with the successful car washes or the lady doing a bang-up job selling real estate, they'd immediately stop doing whatever it is that they do to be so successful, and tax revenue from them and those like them would then drop to zero. Zoran, my man, buddy, has anyone ever introduced you to the Laffer curve? So again, I ask, then what? Shortly after assuming office, following the resignation of President Richard Nixon in August of 1974, President Gerald Ford addressed a joint session of Congress. His goal, the speech, was about moving the country past Watergate, but he said something in that speech that is absolutely relevant today. Here it is, cut one.
2: Whether we like it or not, the American wage earner and the American housewife are a lot better economists than most economists care to admit. They know that a government big enough to give you everything you want is a government big enough to take from you everything you have.
1: Now, those 50 words, they're perfect. They perfectly set up the examination of the divide between the Democratic Socialists, who are quickly taking over the once semi-sane Democratic Party, and all the rest of us who know better. You know, what we who know better, the grown-ups, what we understand is that freedom isn't merely the absence of chains. It's the ability to make choices and accept consequences, and to try and to fail and to try again and to fail again and to try again, all toward the goal of building for yourself, through your good efforts, a good life through personal responsibility. I am fond of saying that personal responsibility is the ultimate expression of freedom. And that freedom is what built the most successful society in all of history. An appreciation of that freedom, together with the resulting desire to protect it, is why conservatives, and to be fair, for much of our history, all but the craziest liberals, know now and knew then that grand promises of free health care, subsidized housing, free college tuition, free child care, guaranteed universal income, and the rest of all those goodies that sound so enticing and bamboozle college kids and wine women and people who never did the hard work of preparing themselves for a competitive world and are now disappointed with how life is turning out, the things that they don't realize, that we who know better do realize, is that all those promises cannot withstand objective scrutiny. The reason is astonishingly simple. Nothing is free. It's easy, if you're the product of an education system that left you economically illiterate, to believe all the PR on socialism. It's easy to look at the abundance afforded by the American free market and take it all for granted. If in your growing up you always had plenty to eat, a safe place to sleep, and you now have an iPhone to which your eyes are constantly glued, it's easy to think that things like that just naturally occur. You never ask, because nobody ever taught you to ask, who had to put the capital at risk and who had to do the necessary work to make all those things possible. You know, we just finished the World Cup in soccer yesterday. Spain won 1-0 late in the game. But in the World Economic Cup, America has been the undisputed champion for so long that minds full of mush socialists take it all and look at all at it all and take it all in and decide that there's plenty to go around. Everybody, they think, should have a nice life no matter what. What they don't understand is that every promised benefit supplied by government must first be confiscated from the fruits of somebody's labor. And the larger those promises become, the larger the confiscatory power of government has to become, until one day that power becomes absolute. And when that happens, you get the blood-soaked regimes of Stalin, Mao, Castro, and Maduro. You get the millions who died in Soviet Russia and Maoist China. The ascendant socialists in the Democratic Party are promising what they will believe will be economic prosperity for everyone. If they ever succeed in gaining power, they will deliver precisely the opposite. And all you have to do is look at the record on socialism. And look at what happened to the Soviet Union, and look at what happened to Venezuela. At one time, Venezuela was, on a per capita basis, the wealthiest country in the world. The socialists took over. It's now one of the poorest countries in the world. And one of the things that they do not need in Venezuela is Ozempic, because people are losing weight naturally. They don't have enough to eat. The promises of socialism cannot be kept because there is no way to keep them. And yet we have an ascendant socialist wing of the Democratic Party that is very quickly becoming the main, the central focus of the Democratic Party. It's becoming mainstream Democratic Party dogma. The Democratic Party is being taken over by its crazy left. And they are making promises that absolutely cannot be kept. And we know this because they were never kept, because every time socialism and its first cousin, its ultimate goal, communism, every time it's tried, it has failed, because it simply cannot work. If the only way you can give benefits to everyone is to take the economic fruits of some for the benefit of all, you're going to find that the economic benefits from some start to dwindle, because why work hard if you're not going to keep, if you're not going to get to keep it? And so output drops, productivity drops, the economy starts to crater, inflation goes to 3,000%, there's not enough food to eat, things stop working. Socialism doesn't work, but we don't teach that in school anymore. We don't educate our kids. We don't push back on the wacko leftist professors on college campuses and ask them to truly defend what it is they want to do. And as a consequence, we have this ascendant socialist wing of the Democratic Party that threatens to take the whole party over. And here's what scares me to death. They could win. I mean, these names I just gave you either already have won or are about to win. You're about to get a socialist mayor in Los Angeles, a socialist mayor in

0: Number is 888-788-9910. Here's the question. Do your kids or your grandkids or the young people in your circle, do they understand this? Are you running into people who truly believe that the government can provide everything you need, that everything ought to work out equal? We all ought to have, but there ought to be economic equality all across the board, not equality of opportunity, equality of results. Do you deal with people that have you had these conversations? Do you have young people in your orbit that need to be set straight? 888-788-9910. It's Paul Gleiser sitting in for Jimmy Failla here on Fox Across America. We're going to get started with all of that right after the break. Don't go away.
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0: agua chili made with shrimp, spicy and flavorful like you'll only find it at Luis's.
1: Luis's Mexican restaurant in Myrtletown and Lolita.
2: Driving under the influence takes many forms, shapes, and sizes. All have significant risks. I'm Officer Frank with the Fortuna Police Department. Traffic accidents are the leading cause of deaths for teens, and over 30% of these involve driving impairment. Drunk drivers will drive 80 times before their first arrest. Don't drive drunk and be on the lookout for those who do. In addition, drowsy driving kills over 2 people every day in America. Over 90,000 police-reported crashes happen each year involving drivers who are simply too tired to drive and their attention to the roadway is impaired. And then there are those who are determined to be operating a vehicle under the influence of drugs, including marijuana and legally prescribed muscle relaxers. It is just as illegal as driving drunk and is considered DUI. For more about driving under the influence, contact your local law enforcement agency. I'd like to thank the Humboldt County Office of Education for supporting this abuse awareness series, because the truth works.
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4: Are in for Jimmy today, 888-788-9910. Love taking your calls. Let's get it going. Michael Pendleton, Oregon, you are caller number one, the leadoff hitter. Go, man.
5: Paul, great to talk with you. My favorite fill-in host for the great Jimmy.
4: You are you are nice to say that. Thank you.
5: Well, yes, Paul, you're a very great voice of common sense and reason, like the person I was going to mention. Thank goodness for John Fetterman.
4: What a pleasant surprise he's turned out to be.
5: Yes, like you know, and I'm a conservative here in Eastern Oregon and in the Roundup City, as I call in from Pendleton here. But and we have a lot of conservatives here. But it's so refreshing to hear his voice and his turnaround. Yeah, I know when I first heard about him, I thought, well, I don't think I could vote for this person. And he has just really become a great voice of common sense and reason. And, you know, I think that's great. And what I was wondering, do you think he'll have an influence at least on some of the Democrats to go his direction instead of this liberal direction that the party's been going?
4: I don't know the answer to your question, but with respect to my observations about him, you know, at one time we would have called him a crazy liberal. But the Democratic Party has gone so far off the rails that we look upon him as a common sense guy. I mean, he's still a liberal Democrat. He's just not a crazy liberal Democrat. And there was a, you know, he is of the ilk of the Democratic Party that once had Daniel Patrick Moynihan from here in New York, where I'm sitting, and Joe Lieberman and sane, principled Democrats who could engage in a meaningful debate and who could come to compromise with their colleagues on the other side of the aisle and who pretty much made the country work for a long, long time. My grandfather, I bring this up all the time. My grandfather was a tradesman. He was a typesetter. He was a Texas Democrat, which is to say he was a conservative, but he voted Democrat all his life. He never voted for a Republican ever. Not once in his life did he ever vote for a Republican. He would not recognize the Democratic Party today. He would not be able to believe his eyes or his ears.
5: Mm-hmm. Yes, yes. You know, well, with what's going on, too, those words, I know many people remember these words, and I know Jimmy echoes them, too, of the great Ronald Reagan, government isn't the solution. Government is the problem.
4: Government's not the solution to the problem. Government is the problem. You know, it was a great line, and it's absolutely true. You know, and what Gerald, I played in the monologue, Gerald Ford saying, the government that is big enough to give you everything you want is big enough to take from you everything you have. And that's exactly what happens. It happens every time that the government becomes the sole source of economic supply. And it's why we can't let it happen here. And I don't know. You ask a question, Michael, and I don't know the answer. We're gonna all find out together. Will something move the Democrats back to the realm of sanity? And would a voice of a John Fetterman be that something? I don't know, but we should hope so. Because I truly believe this. I've been a conservative Republican. I've been a conservative all my life, which means I've mostly been a Republican all my life, all my voting life. But I strongly believe that the Republican Party needs a strong, sane, principled Democratic Party. The debate, the crucible, the heat out of a principled debate between the two parties, good policy can emerge. But nothing good can emerge from this. Michael, let's hope so. I truly. 888-788-9910. Still taking your calls after the bottom of the hour break. Gleiser in for Jimmy. We'll have fun today. Hope you'll stick around. There's more of the show coming. Don't go away.

0: From the newsroom, I'm Peter Killeen. City of Arcata putting the brakes on vehicle speeds with temporary traffic calming demonstrations and needs the feedback of Arcata community members. In collaboration with the Humboldt County Association of Governments, the city will install 4 rubber speed humps along 11th Street. One will be on Villa Way on 11th, North Street on 11th, just north of 8th Street on K Street, and just north of 6th Street on K Street. With news, I'm Peter Killeen.
1: .com for more details. Fox News, I'm Tom Graham. The U.S. military has identified 2 of the 3 soldiers killed in action last week as part of the war with Iran. They were killed while in Jordan. Fox's Alex Hogan.
2: Military identifying them today as 25-year-old First Lieutenant James Freehan of Hawaii and Isabella Gonzalez of Texas. She was just 19 years old.
1: A 4th soldier was also killed in northern Iraq. The FBI says agents arrested a man accused of planting an incendiary device outside of a New York City federal building.
3: It caused a little bit of a little fire. He was armed with a pellet gun. 2 people were injured, 1 federal employee and 1 civilian.
1: Assistant Director of the FBI New York, James Barnicle. The building in Lower Manhattan is also home to an ICE office. 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
5: What does the weather look like for Monday, the 20th of July? There's going to be mostly cloudy skies in the forecast once again today, with 5 to 10 mile per hour winds shifting from the west towards the northwest. Temperature highs are looking to be from 63 to 78 degrees, and there will be a 20 to 30% chance of rain showers expected going into the late hours of this afternoon and early this evening. That is a quick look at the weather here on the North Coast.
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12: The Bembo Historic Inn is celebrating its centennial year. 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
13: We started the hour talking about the rise of socialism in the Democratic Party, the rise of socialism in the culture, the idea among a growing number of Americans that it's a good idea and preferable to our free market capitalist economy. And I would point out that it's not just here. Today, right now, the UK got its seventh prime minister in 10 years. A guy named Andy Burnham became the Prime Minister of Great Britain today. Here he is, cut 11.
14: In the 1980s, Britain took some wrong turns. Political power was centralized. Economic power privatized. Large parts of the country deindustrialized, and they still haven't recovered. We will change politics to make it more collaborative. More about problem solving than point scoring, where we put life's essentials back under stronger public control to make them affordable.
13: This is the problem, and this is the problem the Republican Party faces. That magic word affordable is going to be a problem because things have gotten expensive. They got really expensive in the prior administration. We have this little skirmish going on in Iran that is raising gasoline prices, and that makes things less affordable. Affordable is going to be the buzzword. We're going to be talking affordable, and the socialists are going to say we're going to make things more affordable because the government will give them to you. And what will end up happening is they become less affordable because they're not available at all. You wind up with shortages because the capital isn't there. Nothing's free, and that's what these people don't understand. 888-788-9910. I love talking to you guys about this stuff. We're in Bristol, Virginia. John, you're next on Fox Across America. What about you?
15: Well, I think, honestly, that this all started about a decade or two decades ago with the everybody gets a trophy, right? Mm-hmm. You play on a sports team and you get a trophy. You know, you pass the grade with a C, you get a trophy, right? So there's no thrive or drive to be number one. And that's one thing I tell my 10-year-old all the time is that, you know, he only keeps trophies when he finishes first. Now, a lot of parents on that are hearing this are going to be like, wow, that's really brutal. That's, you know, I couldn't do that. You have to do that because when he goes for his first job interview, if he finishes second, they don't give you a medal for showing up. And that comes back to this socialist wing of, oh, yeah, you can participate in society, just sit around. We'll give you whatever you want. There has to be a thrive and drive there, and there's just not. I mean, that's just my thought.
13: It's all going to turn out okay no matter how hard you try and no matter how well you prepare. And it's a tough old world, and it doesn't work like that. And yeah, you know what? I have been the kid that didn't get the trophy and looked at the kids who did, and I wanted a trophy. I never was any good in sports. I never got a sports trophy. But you know what? Since I couldn't get a sports trophy, I looked for trophies other places. Where could I go where I could excel? Where could I go where I could succeed? And it organizes the thinking. You know, if you can't win at this, go try to win at that. And if you just win at everything, no matter what you do, you wind up with what you just talked about. John, you raise a very good point. This is this mindset that nobody should get their feelings hurt, that nobody should be offended, that it all ought to turn out okay no matter how hard you try. It doesn't work. And it certainly does not create the kind of wealth that this nation has that makes it possible for these people to believe that that you can do all these things, that makes making sure that everybody has a nice life no matter what plausible. We look at the abundance of America, and we look at the people that succeed and who have, you know, really, really nice homes and nice cars and nice lives, and we say everybody ought to have that. But the only way to get that is to work hard. and to get an education before you get out in the workplace. And education doesn't have to be college. Education can be learning to fix air conditioners, or learning to fix cars, or learning to do something that people place value on. Education doesn't have to be going to a four-year university, but you do have to learn to do something that has economic value, and you have to be willing to work.
15: Yeah, you got to have a trade. I mean, if you ask anybody that have come from a socialist communist nation, I know someone personally that came from East Germany. Go ahead and ask them what it was like having the Stasi follow them around 24/7 and having essentially no ability to buy anything they wanted because they just didn't have it, or just to get a loaf of bread or get anything. Ask somebody that grew up in East Germany what that was like during those times. It will never work. It never has worked. That's the problem. It's never worked anywhere across this globe, ever.
13: My radio station, KTBB, Tyner, Longview, Texas, we do a listener trip every year. We take 30, 40, 50 people somewhere in the world every year. In 2025, we did a Danube River cruise through Eastern Europe, and we were sailing through what was the Soviet bloc. They lived lived behind the Iron Curtain for 40 years. And you talk to those people. They were fun to talk to, and they were interesting to talk to. And they would ask us point blank, what are you guys doing? They look at the leftward tilt of the United States, the great beacon of hope, and they say, what are you guys doing? We did this. It was horrible.
15: Agreed. Yeah, I mean, but we're at the point, though, I think, and I'm sure you'll probably agree, is that this wing has taken over. So, like, for instance, New York City, like, you know, I'm from Long Island. I grew up in the city during the 80s. It was terrible. And it's going to have to fall to that sort of level for the people that voted to see that demise, for it to come back to essentially, you know, thrive again. They're going to have to hit rock bottom now, because that's what they did to themselves. It's sad to see. I mean, I always joke people all the time, I will never, ever, ever live in a state, because I don't live in Virginia, I actually live in Tennessee, but I'll never live in a state again that pays income tax, or a state that wants to take away guns or anything like that. I'll never do it ever again.
13: Listen,
15: so I'm down in the South for good.
13: I've been coming to New York on business now since the late 70s, and I was coming to New York on business during some of its absolute worst days, when every surface was covered in graffiti. The subway cars were covered in graffiti. It was not safe to walk on the cross streets at night. It was not safe to be on a subway platform at night. It was the city was in terrible shape, and along came Rudy Giuliani and turned the whole city around. If you're here today, I just walked from my hotel at 48th and Lexington to the Fox News headquarters at 48th and 6th. That's, you know, about five blocks, and New York City looks the same. It doesn't look any different than it did before we had, I just went blank on the predecessor mayor and this crazy guy. Say it again. Yeah. Before Adams. And then de Blasio, that's the real nutcase. It doesn't look any different, but you can start to see little things. I saw graffiti all over a mailbox that you wouldn't have seen before. And it won't look bad until all of a sudden it looks terrible. It'll all go to hell all at once. And then, like you say, John, maybe that bad experience will then lead to the same kind of forces that brought about, say whatever you want to about Rudy Giuliani, his mayoralty was a complete triumph. John, appreciate the call, and I love hearing from you. 888-788-9910. Jesse in West Virginia, it's your turn. What do you say?
16: Well, you could probably do a whole college course on what you're talking about, but I was going to bring up one aspect that a lot of people overlook, and that is the deindustrialization of America has taken away the middle class.
13: It did.
16: That 25 or 30 years ago could make a decent living without a college education. And I will just give you an example here in West Virginia. The coal mines, back in the 70s and the 60s and even the early 80s, there were mining jobs everywhere, and they were union jobs. They had good benefits, vacations, health care, etc. when those jobs went out and they're replaced with a Walmart, the benefits are no longer there. The kids can't afford today to buy a home like they could before. And furthermore, because of Obamacare, places like Walmart or a 7-Eleven or places, you know, that has to hire people now, they only hire part-time because they don't want to pay the health care. So when you're only working 20 hours a week and you're getting food stamps anyway and you're getting health care through the government, it's very easy to make the step to make the government pay for everything for everybody.
13: Well, Let me jump in there. Go ahead. All right. Finish up.
16: Okay. Okay, because the person who's working really, really hard, okay, they know that when they go to the doctor, for example, they're going to have to pay 20% of whatever it is, but they see the government, they're paying everything for someone else. And then on top of that, the government has made it so easy now to get benefits. People can walk around pretending like they're crazy, and they get all kinds of benefits where they wouldn't have done that back in the 70s. The stigma of shame has gone away from getting government benefits.
13: Well,
16: so
13: those two things together,
16: I think, is what's one of the... And it's not just the coal mines in West Virginia. It could be the garment factories that used to be in New York City, the furniture plants down in North Carolina, the auto parts plants.
13: Yeah, the carpet mills in Dalton, Georgia, and the furniture manufacturers in the Carolinas, and all that brawny stuff that this country used to do that we outsourced because policy of both Democratic and Republican administrations made it easy for American industry to access slave labor. And that's a very harsh thing to say, but that's what we did. That slave labor's in China. And it gave American industry access to slave labor, and it, you know, at those prices, you're going to outsource those jobs to an adversary. And you're right, that guy that made a middle-class living building cars or building air conditioners or assembling something no longer has that job. And here's the thing, Jesse, when you're working your as hard as you can and you're maybe holding down two or three jobs and you're just working your butt off and it's still not enough, it becomes easy to imagine that the government can make it better for you.
16: Exactly, because, see, those service jobs don't pay like, you know, the union jobs did a long time ago, or the big, you know, industrial plants that used to be around in the 70s, and they started disappearing in the 80s, but in the 90s with NAFTA and with China going into the World Trade Organization, that really decimated places all across the United States. And I want to make one other point. Even the repair jobs, you know, the previous caller was talking about, you know, repairing air conditioners or whatever. So many appliances today are throwaway appliances. There's not even repair work anymore. They don't make the parts because the Chinese, you know, they make them to throw away. They're not even repairable. You can't repair a television now.
13: No, you can't. You throw it away.
16: Or a washing machine or a refrigerator. And they're built to tear up. And even the automobiles are made specifically that if they do tear up, it's a lot cheaper to buy a new one than to repair an old one. So, you know, we've become a throwaway society, but those middle class union jobs have completely disappeared. And not, they don't have to be union. Just, we don't manufacture anything. The service industry does not pay the same wages. And so the young people growing up making $10 an hour at a local big box store cannot afford to buy a home.
13: Can't buy a home.
16: Just like someone who could work in a manufacturing plant back when their grandfathers or even their parents were alive.
13: Jesse, you made a great point. I've got to jump in on you here, Jesse, because I've got to jump. I've got a break coming up. But everything you said is true. And you're bringing good stuff to the table, and greatly appreciate it. And I hope you have a great day and a great week. 888-788-9910. Can't wait to hear from you. 888-788-9910. Gleiser in for Fela. More coming.
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10: Did you know that controlled or prescribed burns are an important tool to reduce the impacts of wildfires, including smoke? 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
11: Brian, Tyler, Texas, listening on KTBB. God bless you, my son. You're next. What's on your mind?
12: Well, I can't believe I'm on your great show.
11: Well, I'm glad you think it's great. I'm just glad it's a show.
12: Well, I'm a Ron Paul fan, and so I'm just kind of repeating what he says. You know, I think we're barking down the wrong tree. You know, we came off of gold and silver. In Article 1, Section 10 of our Constitution, it requires that all money be gold and silver coin. And we created the Federal Reserve in 1913 in December, and at the same time we came out with income tax to pay for it. And this was, again, we returned to a central bank. And it's no coincidence that after this, after coming out with the Federal Reserve, then we had World War One, World War Two, Korea, Vietnam, and we came out with all this welfare like Social Security. If we were on a gold silver standard, the people of America could ask for their gold and silver back, and we would drain the vaults of our treasury out, and then the next time they want to spend, the treasury would have to report, we have no money, we have no gold and silver to spend, you're going to have to tax the people, and it would put brakes on the spending because then the people would vote them out.
11: Well, you know, when the political system can, when it wants to, make a liquidity problem go away by simply creating money, you invite what we've had. And, you know, I could go to my dad's dresser when I was a little boy and get a nickel and have spending money to sustain me for a week. You know, because, you know, a piece of gum was a penny. My mother used to give me a quarter a week. You know, the currency is not worth what it was. And, you know, we inflate our way out of problems, and inflation is a thief. And you look at all the money I made on my house. You know, I bought it for $100,000. Now it's worth $1 million. Do the math on that appreciation, and you'll find out you got about a 2 or 3% return, real return on your money, because most of that $900,000 gain was eaten up by reducing the value of the currency that you'll be paid if you sell your house. So, Brian, you're right about all of this. You start talking about, you know, monetary policy. It starts getting really arcane really quick. It becomes an economics class and a little bit of, you know, over the head of certainly me as a lowly talk show host. But it is reflective, you know, bad monetary policy is reflective of bad fiscal policy. Fiscal policy is set by the Congress, and it's real simple. If you spend more money than you take in, you got to get the money from somewhere. And where we have been getting the money for too long is to borrow it and to cover that borrowing with inflated dollars, so you're not really paying back what you originally borrowed. And it's way more complicated than that. But it's the reason a $100 bill won't do for you what a $100 bill would do when I was a kid, or even what a $100 bill would do for you 10 years ago. And this is why we're kind of in this box. And this is why socialism is starting to sound good to a lot of people. 888-788-9910. It's Paul Gleiser sitting in for Jimmy Failla here on Fox Across America. Having a great time. Loving hearing from you. More coming up after the top of the hour, including Lydia Moynihan. You don't want to miss it, so don't go away.
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17: It's time for the KINS opinion poll question for today. Today's opinion poll question takes a look at an announcement made earlier this month involving pathology services being outsourced to Sacramento. And despite being ordered to do so earlier this month, 90% of voters on Friday said they are not surprised that the Department of Justice has still refused to release the unredacted Epstein files. Be sure to vote on today's question by going to KINS1063.com.
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20: He wanted to hurt people. Lisa Brady, Fox News. That's what the FBI is saying about a man in custody, now identified as an Army veteran, Andrew Arabaca, after a fire was set outside a federal building in New York City earlier today.
21: He poured gasoline onto the ground. It ignited it with a lighter and an incendiary device. That device was a large firework in a canister.
20: FBI Assistant Director in Charge in New York, James Barnicle, says the suspect also had a pellet gun, knives, a hammer, and a machete, firing several pellets toward the building before being taken into custody. That building houses multiple federal agencies, including immigration offices. Barnicle says the suspect had anti-ICE materials and made anti-ICE statements.
21: He is an anti-American, anti-government extremist. We know that from what he said. We know that from what he is. Said post-arrest.
20: For now, the investigation continues. The attack left three people with minor injuries, one civilian, and two government employees. The conflict with Iran, now blamed for at least 17 deaths of U.S. service members, including several over the weekend.
22: The U.S. has targeted Iran's positions inside Iran for the past 9 nights, CENTCOM saying they have hit command and control centers, as well as launching sites for drones and ballistic missiles. These U.S. attacks come after three U.S. service members killed in Jordan on Friday, the result of an Iran ballistic missile strike.
20: Fox's Steve Harrigan in Tel Aviv. Two of those service members have been identified. A third set of remains was found, and a fourth soldier killed in Iraq during a controlled detonation of an Iranian drone. Neither side is ruling out continued diplomacy, but publicly Iran remains defiant, while also suggesting there have been new proposals from mediators. A mixed finish on Wall Street, the Dow down 305. 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
20: Just getting word of a deadly rescue attempt in Ohio. The Delaware County Sheriff confirming 5 people died on a river after several went into the water trying to help another person who was struggling to swim yesterday. 2 young children, including one who went running for help, are now in the care of family services as that investigation continues. Members of a notorious prison and street gang are now indicted, charged with multiple crimes in New York and New Jersey.
26: The 11 charged are with the Bad Boy 7, connected to the transnational Trinitario street gang. Their alleged crimes include federal counts of murder, armed robbery, racketeering, and stalking. In all, the indictment contains 15 counts. Jay Clayton, the U.S. Attorney for New York's Southern District, said the accused were not afraid to publicize their alleged crimes.
27: The defendants allegedly celebrated this violence on social media and in music videos.
26: Clayton said on some level, many of these cases involve people who are in the country illegally, but he did not say if these defendants are illegally here. In New York, Gernal Scott, Fox News.
20: And Clayton is the president's nominee to be director of national intelligence, currently still awaiting votes in the Senate, beginning with a Senate committee. South Carolina's new Senator Darlene Graham, recently appointed to finish her late brother Lindsey Graham's term in the U.S. Senate, does plan to seek a full term in November. This coming as an interview will air tonight on Hannity, 9 p.m. Eastern. She sat down with Fox's Sean Hannity. There are several other Republicans already in the race. Lindsey Graham had the nomination before he died. Prosecutors in Britain say a 28-year-old man is now charged with murder in the death of Anne Widdecombe, a former member of parliament. I'm Lisa Brady, Fox News.
0: When you hear a thump in the middle of the night, call 7-

0: Hi, I'm Don Wallace. I had 707 Pest Solutions come out. They told me that I had bats in my attic. They came out, they filled the holes. I think it's been a couple of years where I've had the luxury of my house smelling sweet, so I'm pretty thrilled. I would recommend 707 Pest Solutions for anyone who has pest problems in their home.
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1: Paul Gleiser in for Jimmy, kicking off hour two of Fox Across America. If you want to be a part of the program, we're going to work your calls in all the way through the show at 888-788-9910. But right now, it's a big deal. Lydia Moynihan is in the house. Lydia, welcome.
2: I'm so glad to be here with you, in studio no less.
1: It's so exciting to have you.
2: The old-fashioned way.
1: I love this, and this very cool studio, and we're hanging out in here. And Jimmy's off on vacation. It's kind of our show today.
2: We can do anything we want.
1: We can do whatever we want. And I want.
2: We could have thrown a rave. I think that was a missed opportunity.
1: Why are we just now thinking about it?
2: I know.
1: We lost opportunity next time.
2: Now we know.
1: So, you were on CNN last week with Charles Blowhard. Set up that. Tell us, I'm going to play the audio from it, but give us a little bit of setup before we play it.
2: Yeah, so, you know, that show is quite lively in terms of the discussion that plays out. People have competing viewpoints and try and get their point across. But typically you try and stick to just the issues, and somebody deviated from that. So you can play the clip maybe, and I can react. Does that set it up enough?
1: That sets it up.
2: Okay.
1: Josh, let it roll.
3: At the end of the day, it's a question of, do you want Jay Clayton or do you want Bill Pulte?
4: I know you're trying to get your social media clip for the gotcha. I answered your question already,
3: but I'm also not here to answer to you. So
5: I'm happy that you told me that, because I really appreciate, I'm sorry. I really appreciate you lecturing me about what I'm here to do, because I'm here because Abby's show invited me here, and I have been in journalism for a very long time. In fact, I came to the New York Times the year that you were born. So I suggest that you choose a lane that is your own and stay in it, and don't lecture me, because I won't be lectured by a child. Thank you.
1: Okay, rather than debate you, he turns you into a child.
2: Well, you know what? I was flattered that he thought I was that young, because some people who've reacted have said, oh, Lydia's really not that young. And I'm like, hey.
1: Well, of course you are.
2: Hey, I want to be.
1: You ought to be me. You're absolutely a child if you're me, but that's because I'm me, not because you're you.
2: Then later in the hour, somebody else called me a liar. What's interesting is every time I've been on with this guy, he has some sort of bizarro trick that he pulls. Last time I was on with him, he had printed a transcript of comments I'd made on another show and read them to me as some sort of gotcha. So he's always trying to do something that's just kind of creepy. I'm like, why do you know what year I was born? Right? So he's really more focused on sort of taking an ad hominem approach rather than debate the issues. And then I've never looked at his social, but somebody sent me a clip, and he puts together these strange clips with laugh tracks and crazy editing. And so I was prepared, because what happens is, rather than have a good faith discussion, they try and put you on the spot and ask you a yes or no question. It's like, this isn't discussing the issues. I'm not here to answer a yes or no question.
1: They don't want to discuss the issues, because if they really discuss the issues, they're going to lose. And so we think socialism is a great idea. Well, it's never worked, and it bankrupted every nation that tried it. We think it's a good idea, but there's no record of success. There's only a record of failure. Well, your mother's a hoe. I mean, this is what happens. I mean,
2: right.
1: They don't want to really engage in debate. And one of our callers in the first hour was talking about, but John Fetterman will.
2: Yeah.
1: You know, he will.
2: The lone guy.
1: But there used to be a bunch of those guys. There used to be Daniel Patrick Moynihan from the great state of New York. There used to be Joe Lieberman, who was the Democratic nominee for vice president that the Democrats threw out of the party.
2: Right. Because he was sort of normal. I mean, yeah, people used to be aligned on these issues. And it always cracks me up, especially with the immigration issue. Harry Reid was the one who introduced legislation to end birthright citizenship, right? So you look at how far, and he, of course, was a famous Democrat. You look at how far left the Democrats have gone, because the Democrats in the 90s were pretty normal, right?
1: Yeah,
2: they wanted entitlement reform. They wanted policies that made sense.
1: Barack Obama, I don't have the audio, but Barack Obama talked about how you can't just walk into the country.
2: Right. And what kind of incentive does that create for people wanting to do it the right way?
1: He said it, you know, and I've got a piece of audio. I wish I could bring it up and play it. Bill Clinton saying the same thing. We are a nation of laws. These guys weren't, we had disagreed on to what extent government should grant, you know, welfare benefits, and to what extent we should socialize problems that ought to be solved in the free market. We disagreed about that, but on the fundamental stuff, we weren't that far apart if you compare to how far apart we are now.
2: Well, I think in the 90s and the early 2000s, we had a similar set of values. Everyone in America agreed they liked the free markets to an extent. They wanted intact families. They wanted capitalism to exist. They wanted secure borders. And it was always just a question of how do you achieve that in the best way? So it was a question about the means to an end. Now we're not aligned on the end, because a growing segment, as you've been talking about, they don't want capitalism anymore. They want socialism.
1: They don't want the guy who has a good idea and
2: they want to tax white people more.
1: Yeah, who's smart and is willing to work hard. They don't want that guy to succeed and make a lot of money.
2: Right.
1: If somebody else is not going to have the same amount of money, we used to look up to success. And one of the things we said, well, I want to be like that guy.
2: Right.
1: We don't like that guy anymore.
2: Right. Exactly. No. And I think we should hold up somebody, Bezos, is somebody who's accomplished something, and all of whom, the richest, most successful people today are not Nepo babies. There's obviously a few you can pull out. I think the Waltons and Sora, who have a ton of generational wealth, but the vast majority are people who've created business empires, created products, made the world a better place.
1: Yeah, but only, here's the thing, Lydia, and this is, it's Lydia Moynihan in the studio in the house with us today. Lydia, the only 0.0000001% of us will ever be a Jeff Bezos or an Elon Musk or any of the guys that have gotten mega rich. But here's what I love about America. A whole lot of us can be rich in that we own our own homes.
2: Yeah.
1: We don't worry about money from paycheck to paycheck. We can take nice vacations. We can drive nice cars and wear nice clothes and lead a nice life in this great thing that America invented called the middle class.
2: Yeah.
1: This miracle. You know, we just celebrated America's 250th birthday. And if you go back 13 years past that, the founding of the ratification of the American Constitution, on that day, when America as we know it went into business, the poverty rate in the richest nation on the planet, which was Great Britain, the poverty rate was close to 80%.
2: Wow.
1: The wealthiest nation on the planet, and poverty was the norm, and it was inescapable poverty. No matter how hard you worked, no matter what you did, there was no way out. And this country got established and created for the first time in history a way out of poverty. And we are the country that made poverty the exception rather than the rule. And that's what we ought to be lifting up to our kids in school, to in colleges, and to young people who are starting out and saying to them, if you want a nice life, it's there for you. Go work for it.
2: Right. Right. I mean, I do think there are challenges that this generation in particular has faced, and I would argue it's because of government intervention, right? People have a lot of student debt who went to college.
1: Because we told them the only way you can get ahead is to go to college and borrow a lot of money, and this is what you have to do in order to not... Well, first of all, this is what you have to do in order to not be looked down upon.
2: Right, because we're going to think you're lesser than if you don't have some degree where, for most people, they were partying the whole time. But so I do think there's some issues that this generation faces, but yeah, I also think you look at the things that everyone has, a phone, a TV, even people in poverty have what would have been considered incredible luxuries 100 years ago.
1: Everybody ought to do what we did. I've twice in the past seven years been to Egypt.
2: Mm.
1: Egypt is life-changing for a lot of reasons, just because the history is unbelievable.
2: Oh, yeah.
1: It's just stunning. But what you get out of going to Egypt is you get to actually see poverty.
2: Mm.
1: It's nothing like what we call poverty here.
2: Yeah.
1: And we're talking about profound poverty. I mean, just almost make you physically sick to see it kind of poverty. We by the standards of poverty in Egypt and countries like that, our impoverished, quote unquote, those living below the poverty line are unimaginably rich.
2: Yeah.
1: To people around the world. This is the miracle that we have in America, that we have people that are actually trying to literally, I guess maybe they feel guilty for living so well, having not hit a lick. I don't know what it is, but we're trying to kill it, and we're doing things that are just not smart.
2: Killing the golden goose, not recognizing that, it could all disappear if people stop working. Because, socialists are very concerned about moving people's money around. It's like, you got to have money in the first place to move around. You got to have wealth creation if you want to distribute it.
1: The more benefits you promise, the more you're going to have to confiscate the fruits of somebody who did work.
2: Yeah.
1: And so this is what people that because we don't teach it in school. I'm about 400 years older than you are. When I was in school, we were actually taught how bad communism is. They actually told us.
2: It was in the midst of a Cold War. I think it's interesting because how did we go from the 90s where people were somewhat aligned? And I'd argue the radical nature of universities, I think, is a big cause. The education that people receive and the lack of education people receive is a big issue in America. And it still is because kids aren't taught.
1: Yeah, and markets.
2: They're not taught basic economics.
1: Right.
2: They're taught Marxism all through K-12 and the university system. They get out and they don't love America. They don't understand how the world works. And of course, they're turning to and embracing these ideas.
1: Yeah. And they come out of college for $300,000 in debt with a something or another studies degree. And anything that ends in the word studies is generally a waste of time. And a lot of those studies are studies in some sort of grievance.
2: Right.
1: You know, somebody was done wrong by somebody's studies. Those are college courses. It's in a catalog.
2: That summarizes it.
1: And so then their services are not much in demand, and life does not turn out the way they thought it was going to, and the way they think it should. So they start thinking, well, this isn't working. So we need something. But we need a different system.
2: Well, it's interesting, you know, because Mamdani also refuses to define the working class. But if you think about the people who are leading this movement of the DSA and the radical left, it isn't the working class.
1: None of them have a job.
2: It isn't people who are blue collar. It's people who are overly educated and are now

0: you?
1: I write for the New York Post.
0: One of my favorite publications on the planet.
1: I'm glad to hear it. Do you still get the paper copy?
0: No, I'm reading it. I'm in Texas. I'm not going to get a paper copy, but I read the Post.
1: That's fair. Okay. A lot of people in New York still get the physical copy.
0: Oh, yeah, because of the fantastic covers. Fantastic front pages.
1: That's why, yeah. There's something about it, having the physical thing in your hand.
0: Absolutely true. The California Post is now up and running, and God bless that enterprise, because Lord knows there's some light needs to shine in that state.
1: I mean, it's funny. Since they launched, I feel like there's just been one story about fraud, and obviously the race in L.A., the governor. I mean, there's just been a nonstop amount of things to cover there.
0: So do you go into a newsroom every day?
1: I do.
0: Oh, that's so cool.
1: I do, actually, in this building. It's funny. I know it's the Fox. It's the News Corp, Wall Street Journal. We're all here. We're all one happy family.
0: See, you know, I worked at a radio station in Dallas. It was owned by the Dallas Morning News, so the newspaper was next door. I still love the fact that a newspaper gets printed.
1: I know.
0: The whole process. So where do we follow you on socials?
1: Yeah, my name. I'm on X, YouTube now, Instagram. I think I have a TikTok. I'm not really sure how to log in though. mostly on X.
0: At Lydia Moynihan.
1: Yes.
0: All right,
1: yes.
0: Lydia, it is such a delight to get to meet you and to have you in the studio.
1: It's such a pleasure.
0: And I will continue to read and marvel at your work.
1: Oh, too kind. Wonderful to see you.
0: Good to
1: Come
0: see you.
1: Come back to New York more often.
0: Fox Across America continues after the break. Don't go away.
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9: Paul Gleiser in for Jimmy. Okay, producer extraordinaire Mike Edvinsky, are you going to inflict upon me the quiz?
10: Sure, but I'm not going to be reading the questions because I can't pronounce most of them.
9: Okay, so the quiz is a daily feature at thequiz.fox. It's 5 questions. Each one gets harder than the one before. So let's go.
11: Okay, we've got question number one. What actor was governor of California from 1967 to 1975?
9: As I said, easy. Ronald Reagan. All right, that was easy. Lay down. What's next?
11: Question number two. What actor was governor of California from 2003 to 2011?
9: Another lay down. That's Arnold Schwarzenegger. All right, 2 for 5.
11: Question three. What is a traditional Austrian pastry with a rich, nutty short crust pastry flavored with spices like cinnamon and cloves, filled with fruit preserves and topped with a distinctive lattice design?
9: Would that be a it's either a tort or a strudel? Is it?
12: Do you want the 4 choices?
9: Yeah, but I think it's one of those two. What are the other two?
11: Options are baklava, black forest cake,
9: no,
11: Linzer tart, or an apple strudel.
9: It's a Linzer tart. There it is. All right, 3 for 5.
11: Okay, next question. The Ford Mansion served as George Washington's winter headquarters from 1779 to 1780. In what New Jersey town is it located?
9: It's in Morristown. I just happened to.
10: I knew that one.
9: Yeah, we all know that. I know that. That was supposed to get harder. That was pretty easy. So here's number 5. 4 for 5.
10: Wait, so we should just let you know the Zeoli went 4 for 5 last week. So now you get the pressure.
9: So this is the tiebreaker?
10: Yep.
9: Bazzioli is not going to win. I cannot do that. So let's get number 5. What is it?
11: Question number 5. The quote provided for his Springern Medal says, "In tribute to a lifetime of growth and singular achievement from the bottom of his 5th grade class to become the youngest ever chief of pediatric neurosurgery in the United States. Name him."
9: It has to be Ben Carson.
10: Wow.
12: 5 for 5.
9: I mean, yeah, it has to be. Okay, well, 5 for 5. So I kicked Bazzioli's butt yet again.
10: Yes, you did.
9: Good. So that it was the whole trip is worth it. Coming to New York because
10: it was worth it to see me, obviously.
9: Well, of course it was worth it. Yeah, listen, yes. Fun last night. I enjoyed dinner.
10: Oh yeah, thank you for the steak.
9: We had a great dinner last night. Stacy Garrity's coming up after the bottom of the hour break. He is running to unseat Josh Shapiro in the great state, in the Commonwealth of Pennsylvania, and maybe flip that seat. We would like for that to happen. And we have a whole lot more coming up here on Fox Across America. It is Paul Gleiser sitting in for Jimmy Failla, and I invite you to follow me on my regular weekly column at YouTellMeTexas.com. That column drops about 4 o'clock Eastern time every Thursday, and it's real simple. I say what's on my mind, and you say what's on yours, kind of like what we've been doing here all for the first hour and a half of the show. It's at YouTellMeTexas.com. Paul Gleiser, we'll see you next.
0: From the newsroom, I'm Peter Killeen. City of Arcata putting the brakes on vehicle speeds with temporary traffic calming demonstrations and needs the feedback of Arcata community members. In collaboration with the Humboldt County Association of Governments, the city will install 4 rubber speed humps along 11th Street. One will be on Villa Way on 11th, North Street on 11th, just north of 8th Street on K Street, and just north of 6th Street on K Street. With news, I'm Peter Killeen.
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14: Fox News, I'm John Saucier. At least 2 people have died. Hundreds had to be rescued after flash floods swept through parts of Texas last week. Governor Greg Abbott says local officials have told him they were able to prevent more deaths, even though the flooding was worse this year compared to last year.
15: They said that sirens and warnings, they worked. They said that early warning systems saved lives.
14: More than 100 people in Texas were killed by massive flash flooding last year. Andy Burnham is becoming the new Prime Minister of the UK today following the resignation of former Prime Minister Keir Starmer. British Ambassador to the US Sir Christian Turner tells Fox the new Prime Minister is going to focus on the economy.
16: As Mayor of Manchester, Mr. Burnham has overseen growth that has been double the UK average. It's about 3% since 2015. That's a strong record of investing in infrastructure and of creating those jobs.
14: It's the 7th different prime minister in about a decade. 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
18: It's time to take another look at the weather on the North Coast for today. More mostly cloudy skies with areas of patchy fog will be continuing into the overnight hours, and there will be a 20% chance of rain showers this evening going into Tuesday. More light and variable winds will be coming in out of the northwest before shifting back towards the north by tomorrow, and lows for tonight are going to be on the warm side from 50 to 60 degrees. That is another look at the weather for Monday, the 20th of July.
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9: It's Fox Across America. It's Paul Gleiser sitting in for Jimmy today. Jimmy's on vacation, but we, you and I aren't. We're working, we're putting on a show, and we're having a good time. We have in on the line with us, want to have this conversation, Stacey Garrity, state treasurer of the Commonwealth of Pennsylvania, wanting to be the governor of Pennsylvania to unseat Josh Shapiro, the Republican nominee. Stacey, thanks for being a part of the program. Welcome.
23: Paul, thanks for having me. It's great to be with you.
9: So you've taken on Josh Shapiro, who was at one time at least considered to be nominee for vice president with Kamala Harris. You're in the state of Pennsylvania that Trump won fairly handily in 2024. Talk about, just give us the 30,000-foot view of this race.
23: Right. So under Josh Shapiro's policies, Pennsylvania ranks 38th economically, 39th in education, although top 10 in spending, 41st overall, and we are spending $5 billion more a year than what we're bringing in. And Pennsylvanians, they can't afford it, and they've had enough. And that's what I'm hearing as I cross, you know, across the Commonwealth. I've gone to all 67 counties every single year since I've been treasurer. And no matter where I'm in, you know, families have just said they have had enough. And we had some good news. The Quinnipiac poll came out last week, and it cut Shapiro's lead by 5, so it reduced it by 30%. So it's the polls are tightening.
9: So the more people see of him, the
23: less they like him.
9: What do the polls say right now, if you believe the polls? What are they saying, you versus
23: Shapiro? So right now they have it as a 13-point race, but they've had it over 20, you know, for a long time. And if you look at where Dave McCormick was when he ran against Bob Casey, at the same time, this is about where they were as well. So we are very encouraged. You know, he's underwater in a couple of different areas. I am leading with men. And, so it's good. But, you know, he's a career politician. I am not. Being the state treasurer is my first political office. So I spent 30 years in the Army Reserve, 3 deployments all to the Middle East.
9: What'd you do in the Army?
23: So I ran internment facilities. So my last deployment, I was acting battalion commander at Camp Buka in southern Iraq.
9: Okay.
23: So we had the largest internment facility and theater, 7,000 detainees. I had 1,200 soldiers under my command, and then we had death row and the special housing unit. And I hit my mandatory retirement date in 2016, or I would have never even thought about running for political office, because serving was and is the honor of my lifetime. But every day that I get to wake up and serve Pennsylvanians as a treasurer is truly a blessing.
9: Pennsylvania is a little bit of an enigma to me, because I've spent a little time in Pennsylvania. I think, do you agree with this statement from James Carville, who is certifiably crazy, but says some things that, you know, that kind of make sense, that you have Pittsburgh on the western end and Philadelphia on the eastern end and Alabama in between?
23: I've heard him say that. So what I like to say is that we have Pittsburgh and Philadelphia with Pennsylvania in between.
9: Okay, fair enough. Fair enough. But Alabama, meaning that Alabama is solidly red, and
23: yeah,
9: and those two ends of the state are solidly blue. Fair enough?
23: Yeah, that is fair enough. So 48 out of 67 of our counties are rural. So every county is different in Pennsylvania. So it's
9: So how well do you, so just because we face the same thing in my home state of Texas. We have, you know, I live in Dallas County, which went blue about 10, 15 years ago. Harris County, Houston is deep blue. Travis County, Austin, God knows it's blue.
23: I know.
9: Was there something more blue than blue? I mean, Austin's crazy. And Bexar County, San Antonio is blue. And, you know, those population centers create a lot of hill to climb for the remaining 250 counties to overcome. What's the picture in Pennsylvania like that?
23: So, because Josh Shapiro has ran for 10 offices, or I shouldn't say 10 offices, but he's ran for office 10 times.
9: Uh-huh.
23: He's never really been seriously challenged. He's never even had a negative ad run against him in over a decade. So people don't understand what he really stands for. I mean, he is for, you know, people think he's a moderate. He is nowhere near a moderate. He is far, far left. He's for boys competing against girls in sports, which in Pennsylvania, that's like an 80-20 thing. It might be even be a 90-10 thing. He's bragged just this past week about when he was attorney general that he sued Donald Trump 43 times and he won 43 times. As governor, he has sued over two dozen times. And one of the lawsuits is for gender-affirming care for trans little kids using our taxpayer dollars. So all these lawsuits are costing taxpayers money. And, you know, like I said, we can't afford it. Can you imagine if we had a governor that would work with the administration? I mean, my goodness, he won't even opt into the federal school choice program. And who does that hurt? It hurts our children.
9: Stacey Garrity, she is the Republican nominee for the for governor of the Commonwealth of Pennsylvania, running against Josh Shapiro. So, Stacey, here's what Jimmy Failla on this show says all the time. Same thing I say all the time. How does promoting gender affirming care? How does boys and girls sports? How does that help the family that is beset by higher prices of hangover from the inflation of the Biden years, and now, you know, to be fair, a product of high gasoline prices due to the conflict in Iran? How does going after those 80-20 issues in which the Democrats are on the 20 side, how does that help that family pay the bills?
23: Well, it doesn't, and this is why we have a governor that's more interested in Pennsylvania Avenue than helping Pennsylvania families. If he were just truly interested in helping families, he'd be tackling the high utility costs, which are up 25%. And a lot of it is because of his failed policies. We have had no new power generation since we had a Republican governor. So this governor wants to be all things to all people. If we unleashed the liquid gold, which that's what I call our natural gas under our feet, we would create 200,000 family-sustaining jobs and $6 billion
9: in revenue.
23: You guys
9: are sitting on, I mean, yes. I'm from an oil and gas producing state. You guys are sitting on an amazing amount of natural gas.
23: We are. We are the Saudi Arabia of natural gas. And we're just squandering our blessings. And I think, you know, people are starting to see it. They're, you know, they're feeling it in their pocketbooks. I mean, we're the sixth highest state in people leaving the nation, you know, in the nation. And when I travel all over the Commonwealth, it doesn't matter where I'm at, Paul. You know, parents and grandparents, they want their kids and their grandkids. They want them to stay in Pennsylvania, get married in Pennsylvania, raise their families in Pennsylvania, and start businesses in Pennsylvania. But right now, there are not opportunities for our young people.
9: The debate between Democrats and Republicans should be, it's not, but it should be, what we should be arguing about is how best to expand prosperity to as many households in America as we possibly can.
23: I couldn't agree with you more. And instead, you know, Democrats, you know, they're not, you know, they're not putting Pennsylvania families first.
9: No, Trump. We have to hate Trump. It's all Trump.
23: Yeah, it's all Trump derangement syndrome. I mean, you saw the Great American State Fair that Josh Shapiro decided not to participate. I don't know if you followed that.
9: Oh, I did follow that story.
23: Yeah.
9: And to his credit, Fetterman, and who was his compadre?
23: Dave McCormick.
9: Yeah, McCormick.
23: They got together.
9: Fetterman and McCormick got together and said, well, this can't be right. Pennsylvania showed up. God bless them both.
23: Exactly. So I went with one of our congressmen the day before we opened, and it was embarrassing. You're on the mall, and Pennsylvania was just about the only state without a flag, and we had our doors locked. And, I mean, we are the birthplace of freedom and liberty, the place where America's enduring dream where of life, liberty, and the pursuit of happiness began.
9: Where both the Declaration and the Constitution were signed, and you don't show up on America's 250th on the Mall in Washington.
23: Exactly. That's a serious case of Trump's derangement syndrome. And, you know, people were not happy.
9: And by making that political statement, I'm going to come back to my question. How does that help the family that is struggling to pay the bills better be able to pay the bills?
23: It doesn't. But you know what? I'll give you another example. When we just passed our budget, fourth year that it was late under Josh Shapiro. So he's 4 for 4, but not in a good way. But he had time to go on Morning Joe and talk about packing the Supreme Court. Now, why does the governor of Pennsylvania need to talk about packing the Supreme Court when you don't even have your budget passed? I mean, that's ridiculous. Because when you don't pass your budget, money doesn't get appropriated to who the people that need it, the vulnerable groups like rape and abuse crisis centers, domestic violence, you know, pre-K, you know, education, Head Start.
9: Of course, you know, the United States Congress doesn't pass a budget in the proper way anymore. That is one of the fundamental functions of government, which is back to why isn't government doing the things it's supposed to do and leave Americans and families free and unfettered to do the things they're supposed to do? That's how you get a prosperous nation.
23: That's right. We just need to get government out of the way and let the private sector thrive like they can. And like I said, in Pennsylvania, we are blessed with the best, hardest working people, world-class industries, natural resources, and look at where we're situated. We're within a few hours' drive of most of the population, so we should be the hub of global commerce. But like I said, we led before, we should be able to lead again. There is no reason, none.
9: Somebody wants to help.
23: Pennsylvania shouldn't be leading the nation.
9: Somebody wants to help your campaign. How do they do it?
23: Go to Garrity4PA.com.
9: And follow you on X or Twitter at the same place, at Garrity for PA?
23: Yes.
9: Garrity. Listen, I wish you...
23: Forpa.
9: Yep, I wish you every success.
23: It would be wonderful, Paul,
9: to flip that seat. Thanks for taking the time and all the best. And you have my thoughts and prayers. Let's make it happen.
23: All right, let's do it. Thanks,
9: all right,
23: Paul.
9: Thanks a lot, Stacey. There she goes, Stacey Garrity, running for governor in Pennsylvania. Here we go. More Fox Across America is on the way.
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6: 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Ultimate Yogurt is here. How about the West Green Company? They're back on. And Harrison K Market. The Peck House down in Leggett for all those traveling down south. And we got APD for Arcata. Applebee's on Broadway and Eureka is back. Ramon's Bakery in Arcata and Eureka is here. How about Ferndale Pizza? We got them back on. Porter Street Barbecue and Cafe Brio. Now, Surfside Burger has been shut down for the last year and a half due to a fire, but they are back open. We got coupons back on the shopping show, and they're going to redeem any older coupons that you have prior to the fire accident. It's all happening this Saturday on the shopping show from 8 a.m. to noon on KINS and KEKA.
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0: Fox across America, Paul Gleiser in for Jimmy, 888-788-9910. Love taking your calls. Bill in Mesa, Arizona, you're next. What say you, Bill?
1: Well, good morning from sunny Arizona. I want to piggyback on Gerald Ford. I can't remember the founder who said, those who believe in nothing will fall for anything. But what I called about was about the work ethic of people today. It's just like, I want everything, I want it now, and I don't want to have to sacrifice to get it. My first job was in your town of Tyler, Texas.
0: Really? What were you doing?
1: Oh, yeah. I grew up in Waco, Texas, failed my senior year, had to go back. Even with the second shot at it, I graduated 492 out of 496. Nothing to be proud of, but I failed. I washed out of college in my third semester, but I found aviation, and I would have moved heaven and earth to succeed.
0: You're a pilot?
1: I was. I flew 58 years commercially.
0: You know, there's a thing I've said. I'm a pilot as well. If you go to a ballroom, having a big party in a hotel ballroom, 500 people there, two pilots will find each other.
1: Yeah, people say, how do you tell who they're? They'll tell you.
0: They'll tell you, absolutely. Pilot is a confused soul who talks about women when he's flying and talks about airplanes when he's with a woman. You know, that's all that stuff.
1: That's funny. But nevertheless, I had all my license and no experience. Well, my view of life is I don't take no. I take no as a maybe. My first job was in Tyler, Texas with Fleetway Airlines, a little tiny thing. $150 a month, and I'd have done it for free to get experience.
0: Of course.
1: That got me another job. I kept pushing. I ended up being the chief pilot for a Fortune 500 company until the bottom fell out of oil in 84. Then I flew for America West Airlines for 20 years and had to retire at 60. Then I didn't want to stop flying and went to work for NetJets for almost 19 years. The point of it is, if you find your passion, do it. I had no education.
0: I disagree with you. You had a fantastic education because I hold the same certificate you have. I have an airline transport pilot certificate. You have to get educated to get that certificate. You are very well educated. You just didn't.
1: Education.
0: You don't have a college degree, and that's what we think. We've said you're not educated unless you have a college degree. You have an education. It's an aviation education. It's hard to get, and it's a big volume of information. And you're absolutely educated.
1: Well, thank you. It's just I enjoyed every minute of it. Didn't want to quit, but I retired when I was just shy of 79. But I flew over 83 countries. I've seen the world. And one of the most interesting things, I was flying a bunch of executives around the former Eastern Bloc,
0: mm-hmm.
1: and everywhere we stopped, we had a handler. And I asked each one of them, do you have to show an ID to vote? They looked at me like I was from Mars. They said, of course we do.
0: Of course you do.
1: And this one young man, his father was in Romania in the government, and he was in Washington, D.C. for a few years. And I asked this kid, I said, do you remember moving there? He said, yes. I said, what was your biggest impression? I thought he'd say the cars or houses. No, he blew me over like a feather. He said, I learned as long as I'm free, my kids are going to have it better than I did. Kids here don't know that. These commie people, they think, oh, everything's free. They need to see people like that who lived it.
0: 100%. As I said earlier in the show, you might have caught it. And for those that were around then, you'll remember I said, We sailed the Danube River from Bucharest to Budapest a year before last in 2025. I and a group of listeners to my radio station at KTBB. So we were behind the Iron Curtain, and that's where we were going was at one time behind the Iron Curtain. Those people are seeing these people from Texas, from America, and we get in conversations with the locals, and they're saying, what are you guys doing in your country? We've lived the way a lot of people in your country say they want you to live, and it doesn't work. It was like, one guy said, we lived in a prison for 40 years.
1: Well, that's true. And likewise, in England, when we were talking about Obamacare, one of my friends, a captain at NetJets, English, ex-Royal Air Force, he said, Obamacare, are you people daft?
0: Right, because they live with the National Health Service. And, you know, in Tyler, Texas, market number 141, if you need an MRI, it'll probably take you till, if you say, I need to get an MRI, today's Monday, it might be next Monday before they can get you in. In London, it'll be 6 months from now.
1: Good.
0: And this is the difference between, you know, a free market economy and socialism. And yeah, we got a lot of problems with our healthcare system, but and the big problem is, you know, how we pay for it. But yeah, having the government pay for it is not the answer.
1: Nothing's free.
0: That's the whole deal. That was in the monologue in the first segment of the show. The problem with socialism that's going to give you all these free benefits, the problem is nothing is free. Somebody's taxes have got to be taken from somebody's labor in order to pay for it.
1: True. And I've always had the view, I'm going to make it on myself. I don't need anybody else. And I did have some luck, there's no doubt. But I worked hard. I actually ended up being, I'm not a real favor of unions, but they're needed in certain places. I ended up being the local executive chairman of a union, which is ironic. But I've seen pretty much everything. I've been to 83 countries. I've seen it all. And people don't know how lucky they are to live here, and I hope they don't give it away.
0: Yeah, I hope so, too, because if you're legitimately born as a citizen of the United States, you have truly, truly won life's lotto. Because I'm sitting here doing the same thing, Bill. I love radio, so I'm doing radio. I love to fly. I'm an airplane pilot. And I love photography, and I own a whole bunch of photographic equipment. I get to go around the world taking pictures. I get to do what I want to do because I'm a free American, and I can pursue my own dreams. How magical is that? Bill, appreciate the call. It was great. 888-788-9910. Paul Gleiser sitting in for Jimmy Failey here on Fox Across America.
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3: It's time for the KINS opinion poll question for today. Today's opinion poll question takes a look at an announcement made earlier this month involving pathology services being outsourced to Sacramento. And despite being ordered to do so earlier this month, 90% of voters on Friday said they are not surprised that the Department of Justice has still refused to release the unredacted Epstein files. Be sure to vote on today's question by going to KINS1063.com.
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10: A 10th night of strikes on Iran. I'm Lisa Brady, Fox News. CENTCOM just confirming a new round of U.S. strikes aimed at further degrading Iran's military capabilities used to attack commercial shipping in the Strait of Hormuz. Fox's Steve Harrigan in Tel Aviv.
11: Iran, in the meantime, continues to attack U.S. partners in the region, launching assaults against Kuwait and Bahrain as well. This as Iranian officials continue to present a public air of defiance. Here's the foreign minister.
12: You can neither threaten us nor bribe us.
10: An Iranian missile attack killing at least two U.S. service members Friday in Jordan, where a third American was unaccounted for and remains were found. A fourth service member killed in Iraq as a downed Iranian drone was being detonated. President Trump posting before today's U.S. strikes that every time Iran kills an American soldier, they'll pay many times over. Federal investigators call the man accused of setting a fire outside a federal building in New York City earlier today an anti-American, anti-government extremist. West, who made anti-ICE statements.
13: 26 Federal Plaza has long been a target of extremists, of terrorists, and today the extremism was brought here.
10: FBI Assistant Director in Charge James Barnicles has the suspect in custody. Andrew Arabaca is an Army veteran who had multiple weapons. There were three minor injuries. South Carolina Senator Darlene Graham, recently appointed to serve the rest of her late brother Lindsey Graham's term, does plan to seek a full term of her own, telling Fox's Sean Hannity she has an inner peace about it.
14: Will it be difficult? Yes, absolutely.
15: So you're inclined to get in, or have you even made a final decision?
14: I've made a decision.
15: You're in.
14: Yeah, I'm in.
10: That interview airs at 9 Eastern tonight on Hannity. Several other Republicans have said they're running in an August special election. Tomorrow is the first day to file. 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
10: Two wealthy brothers with a big social media following are now in federal custody in Florida, fighting extradition to the UK after being arrested over the weekend.
19: U.S. Marshals arrested Andrew and Tristan Tate in Miami on behalf of British authorities, who announced dozens of new charges. The brothers were on their way to a boxing event when taken into custody. Now, the social media influencers hold dual U.S. and British citizenship. They already face more than 20 sexual offense charges brought by the UK's Crown Prosecution Service in 2024. And now prosecutors say more victims have come forward, bringing additional charges, including rape, sex trafficking, and child pornography. That arrest warrant is still sealed.
10: Fox's Dana Marie McNichol in Miami. The brothers making a brief court appearance today. Their attorney says there's no evidence they're guilty of anything and that they're being attacked for what they say, not what they've done. For now, they'll stay in custody with another hearing set for next week. The co-founder of an infamous Mexican drug cartel is sentenced in New York City to life in prison.
20: Ismael El Mayo Zambada's sentencing in Brooklyn federal court marks an end to the U.S. government's years-long fight to bring the Sinaloa cartel co-founder to justice. He was arrested in 2024 and is accused of plotting murders and ordering torture as he and his co-founder Joaquin El Chapo Guzman grew the cartel into the world's largest drug trafficking organization. Prosecutors say they flooded the U.S. with tons of cocaine, fentanyl, methamphetamines, and other drugs.
10: Fox's Tanya J. Powers, the 76-year-old Zambada pleading guilty last year. Guzman's already serving a life sentence. Some of their sons still believed to be leading different factions of the cartel. The Paramount-Warner Brothers merger paused by a federal judge for at least 2 weeks, allowing time for a multi-state challenge over the impact on consumers in the industry to play out in court. After a mixed session, stocks finished lower, the Dow dropping 307. I'm Lisa Brady, Fox News.
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1: Paul Gleiser sitting in for Jimmy. Hour three of Fox Across America. Been a lot of fun, but it's about to be more fun because guess what? Taylor Riggs is in the house, co-host of the Big Money Show on the Fox Business Network, noon, correct? Eastern?
2: Noon to 2 Eastern.
1: Noon to 2 Eastern here in the big city. Taylor, you know, it's in my deal, my Fox guest host contract that says I get to have a segment with Taylor Riggs.
2: I love it. I love having you here in person. Welcome to New York. I would say land of the free, but we're a little bit more land of the socialist right now.
1: Well, we've been talking.
2: Okay. We're still happy to have you.
1: Talking about that all show. You know, your beautiful segue. How did we come to this pass that all of a sudden socialism is on the rise, even though there is not one single shred of history that supports it as an economic system? How does this happen?
2: I know. You know, I wish I had a good answer for you. Part of me sees in our neighborhoods these rich white liberals who were living off of dad's trust fund.
1: Well, there's that. Generational wealth is a contributor.
2: And associated
1: guilt.
2: Yes. And instead of preaching to these kids, we have what we have because of capitalism, and we use our private money to give back to charities that we love the most. I know I was raised like that. We didn't have a ton of money, but my parents said we always give to our church. We don't give to big government institutions because we're better stewards of our capital than government. So instead of paying exorbitant taxes, we use the extra money that we've saved to give to our local charities. But they weren't taught that here. They were taught, we got all this money, now you feel guilty, and instead of finding amazing organizations that are supportive for your cause, you're going to go to your elite private school, which is indoctrinated from the teachers union, and they're going to teach you about how you are an invader and a conqueror and not welcome on your own land.
1: And we enjoy all this prosperity because of the exploitation of the Native Americans and because of slavery and because of all those things, none of which is true, but that's what they teach.
2: And we have raised a generation of children who, in my opinion, it started with teachers' unions in schools. I come from a family of educators. I love, my mom was a teacher, and it is wonderful. But 98% of the people in the teachers' union believe in probably socialism, and they have indoctrinated in the youth's mind that somehow we're not going to teach capitalism, we're not going to teach economic literacy, we're not going to teach history, to your point, we're not going to teach financial literacy, we're just going to tell you why you have too much and that person has too little, we're going to take and give. And now I think we're grown up and realizing 25 years have gone by, we now have a generation of kids that we're trying to reprogram.
1: Well, I live on the poor side of town, but I live in a very, very affluent part of Dallas. Okay. Very, very affluent. Some of the most expensive real estate in the country. And like I said, I live on the poor side of town. I don't live in the really, really, I'm barely scratching to hang on, but but driving around in that neighborhood, which is a monument it's a monument to capitalism, because in order to have this kind of wealth to live in houses like this, somebody has to succeed.
2: Yes.
1: And it was probably granddaddy that succeeded because
2: but they don't want you to succeed.
1: No, but you're driving around, I'm seeing James Tallarico campaign signs in the neighborhood where I live, and he is not for one thing that made the prosperity that made those houses possible. He's opposed to everything that created the success that those people are now saying that they're against by putting the Tallarico sign in their yards.
2: Let me give you something that I hear from my generation of kids who are very left. My friends all voted for Mom Donnie. They are transplants from Pennsylvania or Seattle, and they left George Floyd protests in Seattle to come protest here. And I love them. They're great friends. But what they tell me is they, for the first time, don't feel as well off as their parents. They feel poor. And I was raised to say, like, okay, I work harder. I'll work harder to give my kids what I couldn't have. Or if I feel poorer than my parents did, let me figure out how to work a couple jobs to get what my parents have. But those people tell me, like, your parents had a house when they were 25 years old, and I'm 35 and I can't afford a home. So that's proof that capitalism isn't working. Or I have a job, but I have all these student loans and I can't make ends meet, and rent's too high and groceries are too high. And this is proof that the system isn't working.
1: Yes, and I owe $100,000 and I got a degree in white people are bad studies, or I'm an aggrieved minority studies, or some kind of studies, and find that the what you got from that degree is not in great economic demand. So life is not turning out exactly the way you thought it would. Mm-hmm. And so you got to blame somebody.
2: Yeah.
1: And you got to blame something. And so that's kind of how you wind up with people thinking that maybe our economic system doesn't work.
2: Yeah.
1: The problem is you don't work.
2: I'm just telling you that's what they say.
1: Yeah, I understand that.
2: That's what's happening.
1: You know, I just have.
2: And to me, there has to be a shift in the family unit. So to me, instead of outsourcing my children to the teachers union at mm-hmm. 3, I want to keep my daughter at home so that I can talk to her and give her her own. I'm not saying I'm homeschooling, but I'm trying to keep her out of that system for as long as possible, because I think that system is corrupted. And I'm trying to raise her and start in my own nuclear family unit.
1: No. See, Taylor, you're giving into the patriarchy by having by having a husband at home. You are succumbing to the patriarchy because
2: and they're going to call me a trad wife.
1: Yeah,
2: right?
1: because the nuclear family is simply being oppressed by toxic males.
2: I know.
1: When what built the country was a man and a woman committed to the raising of their children.
2: I know. I'm with you. I'm trying to keep her away from them, especially Mom Donnie's public schools, her away from that as much as I can. And I am encouraged that I see a lot of my generation trying to do that. I have a couple moms who are in my apartment building, and they have chosen to be stay-at-home moms because they believe that that is their most important job that they can do. And I love that. And I think that, you know, I had this conversation with my mom because she's a big feminist and I love that about her and she's amazing. And what she told me, though, is feminism has been hijacked. When she grew up,
1: it has.
2: Feminism was like, you get to choose. You have the choice. And now I'm kind of told that feminism means like I have to work and staying home is bad. And it sort of lost the choice, the ability for me to say, like, what do I want to do? And if I want to stay at home and raise my kids, I should be valued. But they've sort of hijacked that, where now if I choose to stay home, now I'm this evil white woman who's trying to raise our kids and not putting them in the system, and I'm not contributing to GDP by going to work. And it's sort of been frowned upon to stay home and raise children. So, look, we've gotten into this whole social thing. I'm an economics expert.
1: Thank you because you just set up the segue for me. Okay, I was just getting ready to shift here. Taylor Riggs, co-host of the Big Money Show on the Fox Business Network. Okay, the market's up about 400 today. Yep. It had a tough week last week.
2: Yep.
1: Okay, I don't think any of us are happy that we're back shooting in Iran again.
2: I know.
1: Gasoline prices are going to go up. There's no way in the world that doesn't affect the midterms, because it's going to, because people cost me too much filling my tank. I'm going to vote for a Democrat. I mean, that's dumb, but we know it's going to happen.
2: Yeah.
1: So, 30,000 foot view, ground level view. What say you?
2: Here's the good news. We're going to get a lot of clear guidance this week. The beginning of all of the big tech earnings are going to start. So we're going to start to hear from companies about what they are seeing, what they are doing, what they are planning. Is this AI revolution going to save the economy? Is it going to save the world? How are people feeling about AI data centers? What is big tech coming to us and telling us about their plans for data centers? I believe that productivity from AI will create more jobs. AI will create more jobs. I'm optimistic on it. And I also believe that the productivity gains can help us grow us out of our debt problem and start to bring costs down.
1: It's making me more productive.
2: It is.
1: I'm using AI like crazy, and not to do my job, but just to do my job better and faster.
2: Yes, 1,000%.
1: It's an amazing tool that I'm just now figuring out how to use.
2: Yes.
1: And it's saving me enormous hours and just an amazing amount of time. So that's all a good thing. And I'm all for that. And Taylor, see if you agree with me on this, because my general, I don't follow it as closely as you do, but my general belief is the fundamentals of the economy are actually pretty good.
2: Yes, they do look strong. I think people have been worried that the CapEx boom, the manufacturing, the construction, everything we've seen is coming only from AI data centers. And we're trying to figure out, is that okay? Because that's the future. Or do we need to see a little bit more of a broadening out than just have AI lead the way?
1: I would like that if it were more broad. I would like that.
2: But a construction job is a construction job.
1: Correct.
2: I'm not going to complain.
1: Correct.
2: We have a debt problem in this country.
1: Yes, we have a huge debt problem.
2: And consumers, I'm wondering if they have a debt problem. But we've been talking about that a while, and I have not seen the consumer flinch at all. We're in New York. We just had the World Cup game yesterday. Tickets on average were like $10,000, and people are going. People are traveling. They are spending. We've heard from United and Delta that people are go, go, go. And so for now, the consumer is humming along. We are a consumer-driven society. As long as that stays, the economy will roar on.
1: We got a pretty decent inflation number last week?
2: Yes, very good.
1: But gasoline prices have been falling. Now they're going back up.
2: Yes, but we're still below the average that we were in June. Okay. So in June, if July so far is still slightly below the average in June, which means we won't see a big tick up in the CPI and the PPI numbers yet, though we're getting close. I know we still have 10 more days left in July to break that threshold. What I'm saying is the numbers, we may not see a big spike up. They might be flat month over month, which is good, but we will certainly be up year over year considering where we were this time last year.
1: All right. In about the minute and a half we have left, you may take issue with what I'm about to say, okay, or you may agree, but let's see where we go with this.
2: Okay.
1: I believe that if we had the fortitude to see Iran to a good conclusion, good being defined as, those thugs are defanged. We don't live under the threat of them interdicting the oil markets or unleashing a nuke. If we could get to that point, it would be an amazing economic boom for the world.
2: Yes. Set them back 20 years in their nuclear program. I'm fine with that. And yes, everyone needs to get out of the Strait of Hormuz. If this is Iran's one little shot, they're taking it. You have Saudi Arabia. Obviously, they've built their east to west pipeline because they don't want to rely on the Strait anymore. Japan come out and said that we need to reduce our reliance on the Strait of Hormuz to zero. We are done with Iran and the games they are playing. Chevron's working on a major pipeline so they can go to the Red Sea instead of the Strait of Hormuz. That takes time, but I

0: at the expense of China.
1: Okay, good.
0: You know, because China is dependent on
1: Iran for oil.
0: They are, and they're dependent on Maduro for oil, and they don't have either at the moment. So all of the everything is moving in our direction, but we need people need to figure that out between now and November, and that's what's scaring me.
1: And we need to open up the strait and stop shipping through the Strait of Hormuz. Let's do it through the Red Sea. Let's go north. Let's go through other Gulf states. And I think every company and country has looked at this and said, enough's enough. And said 20% of the world's oil coming through the Strait of Hormuz. I bet 10, 15 years from now, that number is cut in half.
0: Well, that would be a good thing. And that,
1: yes.
0: That would.
1: Because that deprives Iran of their leverage point forever.
0: All right, Taylor. Oh, my God. It went so fast.
1: I know. And look, I didn't even become a trad wife during this whole time.
0: Listen, you are married to one of the luckiest men in the United States. You are. He is a very, very lucky man. Taylor, co-host of Taylor Riggs, co-host of the Big Money Show, Fox Across America.
1: Thanks for having me.
0: I mean, Fox Business Channel, noon Eastern.
1: Yep.
0: And we follow you on X at Riggs Report.
1: Perfect. You got it.
0: All right, Taylor. God, it's always a pleasure.
1: Such a pleasure. So great seeing you. You look well and happy.
0: Well, I am well and happy because I get to talk to you.
1: Woohoo! Let's do
0: there
1: it.
0: There it is. Fox Across America. Paul Gleiser in for Jimmy. More's on the way.
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5: 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John in Van Etten, New York. You are next on Fox Across America. Thanks for your patience. What say you?
6: Hi, Paul. Let's get something straight. The single biggest reason we're in the mess we're in today is because America, that's right, United States of America, was sold to Red China in 1972 by Richard Milhouse Nixon. United States of America lasted 196 years. That was it. It was over. In 77...
5: No. Did we lose you? John, we lost you. Listen, I appreciate your call. Let me take issue with you there a little bit, John. The real deal, the real thing that cost us was not Richard Nixon going and opening up relations with China in 1972. The thing that really cost us was China being admitted to the World Trade Organization in 2001. That happened under the, it was finalized under George W. Bush. It really got set in motion, and it really happened because of legislation that was signed by Bill Clinton, legislation passed by Congress and signed by Bill Clinton. And it had an enormous negative impact on in so many ways. China received all the benefits of an open trading system without having to become a free and fair open trader. They could continue to cheat. They could continue to do all the nefarious things they were doing. And yet we were recording them status as if they were an honest broker. And the real thing was, About a million manufacturing jobs just like left the country in a blink, because this is a harsh way of saying it. The admission of China to the WTO, I hate saying it this way, but it really opened up American industry could access what amounts to slave labor. And so we could, by having China in the MTO, you could move the actual making of things to a country that doesn't pay people or pays them so minimally and so much less than what an American was making those things. And it just gutted the middle class and just gutted those manufacturing jobs that sustained the middle class. And I wish it hadn't happened, but it did. Paul Gleiser sitting in for Jimmy Failla here on Fox Across America. The last half hour is yours. Take advantage of it. 888-788-9910. Paul Gleiser in for Jimmy. More's on the way after the bottom. Stay tuned.
7: From the newsroom, I'm Peter Killeen. City of Arcata putting the brakes on vehicle speeds with temporary traffic calming demonstrations and needs the feedback of Arcata community members. In collaboration with the Humboldt County Association of Governments, the city will install 4 rubber speed humps along 11th Street. One will be on Villa Way on 11th, North Street on 11th, just north of 8th Street on K Street, and just north of 6th Street on K Street. With news, I'm Peter Killeen.
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9: Fox News, I'm Tom Graham. President Trump coming to the defense of Israeli Prime Minister after the New York City Mayor Zohar Mamdani suggested Benjamin Netanyahu could be arrested during a September visit to the United Nations headquarters.
10: President Trump says Benjamin Netanyahu will not be arrested in any way, shape, or form while in the U.S. The president's social media post follows comments by New York City Mayor Zohar Mamdani that an international criminal court's arrest warrant against the Israeli Prime Minister should be honored.
9: Fox's Jared Halpern. U.S. forces began a new round of strikes against Iran for a 10th consecutive day. Fox's Steve Harrigan.
11: CENTCOM saying some of those targets include command and control centers as well as launching sites for Iranian drones and missiles.
9: Iran has also launched strikes attacking American allies, Kuwait, Jordan, and Bahrain. 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
13: It's time to take another look at the weather on the North Coast for today. More mostly cloudy skies with areas of patchy fog will be continuing into the overnight hours, and there will be a 20% chance of rain showers this evening going into Tuesday. More light and variable winds will be coming in out of the northwest before shifting back towards the north by tomorrow, and lows for tonight are going to be on the warm side from 50 to 60 degrees. That is another look at the weather for Monday, the 20th of July.
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5: We're around in third, headed for home here on Fox Across America. Paul Gleiser sitting in for Jimmy. I want to take this opportunity. It is July the 20th, 2026. If you were alive then, July 20th, 1969, where were you when one of the coolest things that this country ever did came to fruition? Let me play you a piece of audio I've heard, I'm sure you've heard before. Go, Josh.
2: Contact light. Okay, engine stop. Listen, tranquility base here. The Eagle has landed. Roger, tranquility. We copy you on the ground. You got a bunch of guys about to turn blue. We're breathing again. Thanks a lot.
5: The voices of astronaut Neil Armstrong, the commander of Apollo 11, and CAPCOM, Capsule Communicator, the guy in Houston talking to him, astronaut Charlie Duke. When the United States fulfilled a promise and a goal set by President Kennedy a little more than 8 years earlier to land a man on the moon and return him safely to the Earth. And so we landed Neil Armstrong and Buzz Aldrin on July 20th, 1969, a little after 4 o'clock in the afternoon Eastern time. 3 o'clock in the afternoon, Houston time, which is the time that they kept because Houston is where the control center is. And the goal and the promise of the Apollo program was brought to fruition, and it was an amazing moment. And about 6 hours later in the evening and ahead of schedule, because the astronauts there on the lunar surface just said, we're not going to sit in this spacecraft doing nothing. Let's just get out on the moon. They exited the lunar module, and for about 2 hours and 30 minutes, literally walked on the moon, took a phone call from President Nixon while standing on the moon, planted the American flag, collected some lunar samples, and then the next morning, launched off the moon, came back to Earth to an amazing welcome and around the world tour, and America showed what it could do. And the Apollo lunar program, I am fond of saying, is, in my opinion, the last big federal government program that actually kept all of its promises. And there was less scientific reason for pursuing it than there was geopolitical. We were engaged in those days in a contest for the hearts and minds of the world between the Soviet Union and us. The Soviet Union was trying to lead the way in space. And for much of the 1960s, we're actually sharply in the lead. And what President Kennedy and his successor, Lyndon Johnson, both realized is if the United States were to fall behind the Soviet Union in something so daring and in something that so pushed the boundaries of what was physically possible, if the Soviet Union won that race, it could have severe geopolitical consequences for the United States going forward. And so we as a nation set out to win the race to the moon, and we did 57 years ago today. Is one of the I'm a just a huge fan of the Apollo program. I know a whole lot about it that has never made me any money. I'm fascinated by it. I have interviewed and spent time in the room with Pete Conrad, who is the commander of Apollo 12, the next lunar landing mission. I've spent time with Frank Borman, who was the commander of Apollo 8, the first space mission, the first time Americans had left Earth orbit. That mission orbited the moon. It didn't land, but it orbited the moon. First time humans had left the confines of the Earth and ventured out to a far-off celestial body. And I've interviewed Gene Cernan, the commander of Apollo 17, the last man to walk on the moon. We're perhaps about to do that again coming fairly soon. But the last man to walk on the moon. And what all these men have in common was they were just very, very, very high-achieving guys. And people who point to the Apollo project and point to those astronauts, those 12 men who walked on the moon, and say, yeah, but they're all white guys. They're all white and they're all male. Okay, yeah, they were. But boy, they were very, very highly accomplished. And they did a great thing for the nation. They did a great thing to establish, to make sure that America was seen around the world the way we want to be seen around the world. And if you're watching the stream of this show on video, I'm going to hold up this device called an iPhone, directly traceable. All of this technology, directly traceable to the boundaries that had to be pushed in order to go from a clean sheet of paper to men walking on the moon less than 9 years later. It's truly astonishing. So I take a moment to say, isn't it great that this nation strived for something really notable, really great, really, really tested us as a nation and succeeded? That's the greatness of America, and that's why I'm so proud of it and why I mark the 57th anniversary of the Apollo lunar landing, July 20th, 1969. 888-788-9910 if you want to be a part of the program. We've been talking the whole show about just what kind of a nation do we want to be? Do we want to continue the success that we've enjoyed as a capitalist free market nation? Is that a perfect system? No. And it is, free market capitalism is particularly unkind to those who don't get educated and those who are not willing to work. If you don't prepare yourself, if you don't go out and learn during the years when you're getting your education, if you don't learn to do something upon which your fellow citizens freely place value in voluntary exchange, if you don't learn to do something, fix something, sell something, make something, if you don't acquire the life skills and the education to be economically valuable, the free market system will not be particularly kind to you. You have to get an education. And the other thing you have to do is you have to be willing to work. And if you think that you should have a nice life just because you want to have a nice life, if you think you are owed something, you're not going to do particularly well in our system. So that's what, you know, it's not a perfect system. There is no perfect economic order. It just happens to be the best one that anyone's ever come up with. In America, the magic of America, what makes America so great is the fact that we as a nation, based on our constitutional principles, based on the freedom that we won 250 years ago from the British, the war wasn't over in 1776, we were still fighting it, but what we celebrate 250 years later, the freedom that we established and the sovereignty of the human being, of the individual, over government that we established, which was a radical idea at the time. Kings were sovereign over people. People were not sovereign over kings. We turned that on its head, and in so doing, lifted more people out of poverty and freed more people from the slaves from the bonds of slavery and the chains of bondage than any other society in all of history. And yet, we have idiots like Zohran Mamdani, of the mayor of New York City, saying idiot things like this. Here he is, cut number 15.
3: I think oftentimes we are forced into these false choices.
4: But would you have asylum seekers be able to, you know, for example, ask for asylum at the U.S.-Mexico border?
3: What is the law today? What are they legally entitled to do?
4: I mean, under President Trump, the law today is that they're not.
3: But in terms of international obligations, in terms
4: and that
3: of
4: is, and that has meant that the border has seen a dramatic drop in illegal crossings. So I guess that is the tension that a lot of people see.
3: I think that what we've found from the Republican administration has been a desire to make any and all immigration illegal.
5: Wrong. That's not what the Trump administration wants to do. This country was built on legal immigration. All those magical things I just told you about all happened because people seeking opportunity came here legally, and they came through this city in huge numbers. This was the number one gateway into America. One of the smartest things you can do if you come to New York, if you're going to be a visitor to New York, I really recommend that you take a day and go out to Ellis Island and see the kind of immigration that built the country, because it's not the kind of immigration that Joe Biden or Zohran or any of these morons would have us have. These people came to seek the economic opportunity that our free market system afforded that their sclerotic systems in Europe did not. And they came here with nothing, with no guarantees, with nobody that was going to prop them up and make it okay if it didn't work out. They risked everything. They took menial jobs. They did what they learned the language. They may have been heavily accented. They may not have known every precise word to use correctly, but they learned to communicate so that they could figure out a way to get employed and feed themselves. And they created a life where it was almost guaranteed that their children would live better than they did, and their children's children would live any even better still. This is what this country is all about. This is the miracle of America, that this is what they want to then turn around and kill. And literally, it's an overused cliche, kill the golden goose. The golden goose is the opportunity into which we are all born. If you are willing to go learn to do something of value and then willing to work hard doing it, it's almost guaranteed that you'll have a decent life. You'll have a good life. Will you be Elon Musk and become the richest man in the world? Probably not. Will you own a private jet and homes around the world and have billions of dollars? Probably not. But in this country, it is entirely possible and within your grasp. If you are willing to be educated and work hard, you can have a home of your own and drive a nice car and wear nice clothes and have money left over for the beyond the necessities for the nice things in life, and be able to set aside for yourself when you get too old to work and have a comfortable retirement. All those things are within your grasp in America, in this country, and you can do it. It just requires education and hard work. And our education system is not doing its job, so that little piece is in trouble. And we've somehow lost the idea that in order to have something, you have to do something to earn it. There is no free lunch. You got to be willing to work. 888-788-9910. Nicholas, Scranton, PA. You're up next on Fox Across America. What say you?
6: Hi, Paul. Thanks for taking my call. We are indeed the greatest nation on God's green earth ever. And unfortunately, we're one of the easiest nations to get into. You know how we have these higher learning institutions that, you know, they're very hard to get into. You have to have very high averages and great grades, and you have to be smart and all this, you know, and driven. They don't just let you into Harvard, although Harvard's gone down. But you know what I mean, like higher education.
5: But you have to at least nominally, you have to bring something to the table in order to get into an upper end university.
6: Yes, sir. And unfortunately, it's too easy to get into this country. Not only, well, maybe not illegally these days, definitely not, thank God for Trump, but, you know, we take in way too many people. It's like 1.2 million a year. No, that's got to be cut down.
5: Well, I think we could absorb 1.2 million talented, hardworking people per year if that's what they were.
6: And, well, they have to assimilate, is what I was trying to say.
5: Yeah,
6: too.
5: But they're
6: not assimilating. No,
5: well, the ones walking across the border and just walked across the border, and then they want to set up enclaves that look exactly like their own country, that's not assimilating. You know, my wife is the granddaughter of Ellis Island immigrants. And they came here, and they didn't really have a choice. I don't know if it was the one way or the other. They had to become Americans in order to survive. In order to get jobs and feed themselves, they had to embrace the American ethic, and they did. And my wife's grandfather was a window washer here in New York City. My wife went on to become a lawyer. She has a law degree. She did economically way better than her grandfather. That's what America's all about.
6: Yeah, my parents assimilated. They learned the language and became American. And also, additionally, if I could just make one very quick point, you know, we need to start denaturalizing people. First of all, visa, and anyone with a visa, anyone obviously who's here illegally needs to be removed. But anyone with a visa, anyone who has been naturalized and who's causing trouble, like the Mandanis of the world and Ilhan Omars and all the many, they're troublemakers. They don't love our country. If you don't love our country, you need to go.
5: Well, I'm not going to go so far as to denaturalize Zoran Mamdani because I don't like his politics. I wouldn't go that far, but I would sure denaturalize somebody who broke the law.
6: Yes. Well, if you don't love our country and you're causing trouble, and you're causing dissension,
5: you know,
6: and
5: disharmony. You're even free to not love the country as long as you're not causing trouble from it. You know, you don't have to. You can love whatever you want. The point being, if you come here and you're a naturalized citizen and you commit crimes, one of the sanctions should be the ability to say, well, you don't deserve to live here anymore. I don't disagree with that.
6: What about these people pushing socialism, right?
5: Yeah,
6: socialism will break this country, break the back of this country.
5: Well, it breaks.
6: If you weren't born here, you should be removed.
5: It's broken the back of every country that's tried it, Nicholas, and that's that ought to be taught, and people ought to know that. It has never worked. It never will work. Nicholas, I so hate it, but I got to go because I'm up against a break, running out of time. The clock is relentless, but I appreciate your call. Paul Gleiser sending in for Jimmy here on Fox Across America. Back to wrap it up.
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3: There's a lot to get to for today's wildfire update, so let's run through first and foremost the red flag warning that we have currently in effect for the interior of Humboldt County, as well as Trinity and Siskiyou County. It's in effect until 6 o'clock tonight. There's the possibility of dry thunderstorms, and you know when that lightning strikes, a spark could emerge, and then it could turn out into a whole wildfire, especially with the 30-mile-per-hour wind gusts that are currently happening in the interior of the county. Thankfully, we've only had 2 red flag warnings for this year in Humboldt County, and we've been able to make it through without any wildfires occurring from them. I'm hoping we can go 3 for 3. We also got the Biscar Fire. This is in Lassen County. It's the biggest wildfire we've had in the whole state for the year. 29,000 acres, only 5% contained right now. This is a big fire. It's going to continue growing, I could imagine, and we're going to keep you updated with how it progresses. The North Coast Unified Air Quality Management District brings you today's wildfire update, and they remind you that prescribed burning can help avoid wildfires.
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6: The Bembo Historic Inn is celebrating its centennial year. 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
7: Paul Gleiser for Jimmy, wrapping up the show here at Fox Across America. 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
8: We cannot afford to leave Tennessee behind. We cannot afford to leave Kentucky behind, Alabama behind, Mississippi behind, Georgia behind, South Carolina behind.
7: She's from Queens, and she's trying to sound like she's a good Southern girl. Can you imagine, how long would you listen to the interview with Taylor Riggs if I from Texas had come in here and said, "Yo, Riggs, how you doing?" and try to be somebody that I'm not? You know, you may think a guy from Texas is a good thing or a bad thing, but at least I'm honest. I'm from Texas, and I might sound like I'm from Texas. Why can't these people be honest about something? Why can't they say, I want to run as a socialist and implement socialism, because if I'm in the government in a socialist system, I will have an enormous amount of power, and I really want power. At least that would be honest. And rather than, it will make your life better, and it will make it easier for you to get through a day, and you'll like it better, which is none of which is true. Why can't these people be honest? It reminds me of Hillary Clinton back whenever it was. I ain't no ways tarred. She's talking to in a black church in the South. Just be honest about who you are and what it is that you want to do. Mitt Romney, it's not just Democrats. Mitt Romney was being accused of being a silver spoon Richie Rich. The guy was rich. Why not own it? Instead, he's showing the treatness to these home movies and the station wagon and just a normal American family. No, the guy was rich. Down the escalator comes Donald Trump a few blocks from here in June of 2015. And he says in the speech, hey, I'm really rich. He owned it. And people bought it. Nobody seemed to mind. He was honest. He was authentic. This guy's a really rich guy. He's a real estate tycoon. Now he wants to be president. It was honest. You may have wanted to be president or not wanted to be president, but he was honest. That's it. Paul Gleiser sitting in for Jimmy Failliff. Had a great time. Thanks for all your calls. Thank you, Josh and Mike, for making me feel so welcome. See you next time. Have a great day.
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10: It's time for the KINS opinion poll question for today. 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And despite being ordered to do so earlier this month, 90% of voters on Friday said they are not surprised that the Department of Justice has still refused to release the unredacted Epstein files. Be sure to vote on today's question by going to KINS1063.com.
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15: Targets in Iran taking another pounding. I'm Lisa Lacera, Fox News. The U.S. military says it's conducting its 10th night of strikes in a push to reopen the Strait of Hormuz. CENTCOM posting on social media that the strikes are designed to further degrade Iranian military capabilities used to attack commercial shipping in the strait.
16: CENTCOM saying some of those targets include command and control centers as well as launching sites for Iranian drones and missiles. A ballistic missile attack by Iran on Jordan on Friday led to the death of two U.S. service members. A third service member involved in that attack still missing. In the meantime, Iran continues to target U.S. partners in the region, launching strikes against both Kuwait and Bahrain.
15: Fox's Steve Harrigan in Tel Aviv. The White House says President Trump will attend the dignified transfer of the soldier's remains at Dover Air Force Base in Delaware tomorrow evening. An update on the investigation into a fire-starting device ignited during attack outside federal offices in Manhattan.
17: Local and federal law enforcement say Andrew Arabaca lit gasoline and fired a pellet gun outside government offices where immigration court was held. Three people were hurt. He's now in federal custody. FBI special agent in charge in New York, James Barnicle, said Arabaca told them directly.
18: He was targeting the building. And he was okay if he hurt or killed people going in and out of the building.
17: Arabaca also had knives and other weapons on him. NYPD Commissioner Jessica Tate said he may have had tactical training.
19: He is believed to be a U.S. Army veteran.
17: He also had a sign protesting ICE. The investigation is continuing.
15: Fox's Grinnell Scott in New York City. The Trump administration imposing 50% tariffs on most goods from Canada, claiming that country is unfairly discriminated against American autos, alcohol, and dairy products. 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
15: Senator Darlene Graham making it official, telling Fox's Sean Hannity she will run for a full Senate term.
25: I know I'm a hard worker. I learned that from Lindsey.
15: Darlene Graham was appointed to temporarily fill her brother's Senate seat last week after Lindsey Graham's sudden death. A former Mexican drug lord sentenced to life in prison.
26: Ismael El Mayo Zambada's sentencing in Brooklyn federal court marks an end to the U.S. government's years-long fight to bring the Sinaloa cartel co-founder to justice. He was arrested in 2024 and is accused of plotting murders and ordering torture as he and his co-founder Joaquin El Chapo Guzman grew the cartel into the world's largest drug trafficking organization. Prosecutors say they flooded the U.S. with tons of cocaine, fentanyl, methamphetamines, and other drugs. Zambada, who was 76, pleaded guilty in August of 2025 after the death penalty was taken off the table. Guzman was convicted in 2019 and is serving a life sentence at a federal supermax prison. In New York City, Tanya J. Powers, Fox News.
15: An award show is taking steps to be shorter.
27: The Television Academy is trimming its primetime Emmy telecast, voting to move five categories off the September 14th broadcast and onto the earlier ceremony September 5th and 6th. The categories getting bumped, writing for a variety series, supporting actor and actress in a limited series or movie, and writing and directing for a limited series or movie. That brings the primetime countdown to 19 awards compared to 26 last year. The Academy says the goal, more creativity with room for musical performances, comedy bits, and speeches that aren't racing the clock. The primetime Emmys air September 14th on NBC. Michelle Polino, Fox News.
15: At the box office this weekend, Christopher Nolan's The Odyssey came out on top, earning a massive $124.5 million its opening weekend. I'm Lee Silasera. This is Fox News.
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31: Mechanics can hear amazing things like, is that a lower end tick or is that something in a cylinder? And we waited another couple seconds and by the tone and the way it changed, we said, nope, that's something in a cylinder. If you've got something that can read trans codes, and you should, a regular scanner that'll do powertrain should pick up all those codes.
3: Under the Hood, right here on KINS.
32: Did you know that controlled or prescribed burns are an important tool to reduce the impacts of wildfires, including smoke? Prescribed fires generally produce less smoke and reduce the risk of out-of-control wildfires.
33: Bunker, somewhere under the brick and steel of a nondescript building, we've once again made contact with our leader, Mark LaLevin.

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0: is being encouraged by the Democrat Party and the left and some of the media. What do they think is going to happen when things of this sort are done? This is what happens. This is the kind of response you get, as a matter of fact. And it's very violent out there. Here we have the Tate brothers. I never heard of them before, like a couple years ago. Had you, Mr. Producer? Vaguely, right? And yet they were sort of celebrated by the Tucker Carlson types in the woke right. Did you notice that, Rich? When they came into the United States, they were greeted. They were vetted. They were effectively applauded. Now, these two scumbags were apparently running a slave sex operation, and some have even said child pornography. They're in Miami. They're being detained. Also, Great Britain wants to get a whack at them, too, for what they apparently are accused of doing over there. But I want you to keep something in mind, that these guys were embraced by the likes of Tucker Carlson, among others. And it's repulsive. It's absolutely damnable. And there's very little talk about not the fact that they were detained, but their associations and that sort of thing. And of course, as you can imagine, they were Jew haters and anti-Semites and so forth. But they were also embraced by some politicians, as a matter of fact. And we're going to dive into that a little bit right now here. This is from Fox News. Tate brothers to remain behind bars for now as UK seeks extradition on rape and trafficking charges. Social media influencers. Listen to this. Social media influencers. Andrew and Tristan Tate will remain behind bars for now after appearing in federal court in Miami today, where they formally began fighting the United Kingdom's bid to extradite the controversial brothers on dozens of charges, including rape and human trafficking. During the brief hearing, U.S. Magistrate Judge Lauren Lewis informed the brothers who were being held on a provisional arrest warrant from the U.K. and that extradition proceedings were already underway. The judge later scheduled a status hearing for July 27th. Attorney Joseph McBride told reporters the brothers are innocent. He said he does not expect them to be released. Yeah, I don't see them as innocent either. Judge also explained the proceeding was an extradition matter, not a criminal trial per se. They were arrested in Miami over the weekend. If the British authorities announced 38 additional charges involving four additional alleged victims, Andrew Tate is 39, faces seven additional rape counts, seven, as well as charges related to sex trafficking and indecent images of children. Tristan Tate, 38, faces charges including two rape counts and three counts of arranging or facilitating trafficking for sexual exploitation. These sexual traffickers are the lowest of the lowlives, man. They're the lowest of the lowlives. And these guys were celebrated by the woke right. I'll be right back.
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4: From the newsroom, I'm Peter Killeen. 52-year-old Rudy Jimenez Gonzalez of Eureka, who's lived in the United States for more than 30 years, detained by ICE last week in Wyoming, where he's currently being held in a federal detention facility. Los Coast Outpost reporting his daughter shared video of a traffic incident that preceded his detention. She says her parents were driving through Rock Springs, Wyoming, on their way to a reunion when they pulled over for a taillight issue. The exchange that followed led to his detention. With news, I'm Peter Killeen.
5: Fox News, I'm John Saucier. The conflict with Iran continues as the United States launches new strikes following the deaths of American service members over the weekend. Senator Ron Johnson on Fox Business. Do you believe the U.S. government should engage in a covert war against the Iranian regime?
6: We should do everything we can to support the Iranian people. I mean, there are tens of millions of Iranians who do not want to be ruled by this brutal dictatorship.
5: Primary elections around this country and the Democratic Socialists of America hoping to notch more wins after several progressive challengers have successfully ousted establishment-backed Democrats. Senate Majority Leader John Thune criticizing the recent progressive victories.
7: So what's next? Will the Democrat Party adopt the platform of the Democrat Socialists of America?
5: House Minority Leader Hakeem Jeffries said the progressive victories will not reshape the House Democratic Caucus or alter its legislative focus. America's listening to Fox News.
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9: It's time to take another look at the weather on the North Coast for today. More mostly cloudy skies with areas of patchy fog will be continuing into the overnight hours, and there will be a 20% chance of rain showers this evening going into Tuesday. More light and variable winds will be coming in out of the northwest before shifting back towards the north by tomorrow, and lows for tonight are going to be on the warm side from 50 to 60 degrees. That is another look at the weather for Monday, the 20th of July.
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9: More sites targeted. I'm Lisa Lacerra, Fox News. The U.S. military says it's conducting its 10th consecutive night of strikes against Iran, the aim to degrade sites used to launch attacks on commercial shipping. Latest round coming after three U.S. soldiers were killed by Iranian fire in Jordan on Friday. Their remains have been recovered.
10: President Trump will attend the dignified transfer of fallen service members tomorrow at Dover Air Force Base in Delaware in what has become one of the deadliest weeks for U.S. troops since the conflict started. The military identified those killed as 25-year-old First Lieutenant Tyler James Feehan and Private Isabella Gonzalez. She was only 19. The military initially listed another service member as missing, although human remains have been found.
9: Fox's Alex Hogan at the White House. There have been 17 service members killed in the U.S.-Iran conflict, nearly 100 injured, though the Pentagon says 96% of those have returned to active duty. A 42-year-old man under arrest in New York City after authorities say he planned an attack